0: he just kind of was on this like rocket ship to stardom. And so, you know, he played with this youthful like exuberance that honestly you mainly just see like out of a kid. And when the Grizzlies were kind of up and coming, you know, it was just kind of fun. Well, then they finally get to a little bit of a playoff type of their timeline, and they win a series against the Timberwolves, and then that next series was against the Warriors. And the Warriors, quite frankly, just kind of big brothered them, punked them, and that was the first time Ja started to kind of hear the noise, like, you ain't there. And another thing you got to remember about Ja is Ja's really the first guy of that generation that grew up entirely on his phone and grew up entirely with social media. And Ja's just the guy, man, that he can't unplug, and he's just always going to scroll Twitter and he's going to search his name. And I think you go from a guy that's heard nothing but praise for the first few years to all of a sudden he's, you know, reading NBA Twitter, which I think any of us that have ever perused NBA Twitter, I think we would not exactly say that's the best of humanity. And so that really started to eat at him. And then you started to see the next year after that first playoff run, the deepish playoff run, he kind of started trying to be this tough guy. And that's the first time I was like, well, this is kind of weird, where it was like he was really, like, it was clearly the persona that he wanted to adopt. And then that culminates with the first, I don't know, brandishing of a gun, however we say it, at the Denver Gentlemen's Establishment. That leads to the first suspension. And then, you know, it was just kind of weird and moody that entire rest of the season. They kind of go away from the Lakers series without much of a whimper. And then he fires up Instagram Live again. And we have the second gun incident. That results in the 25-game suspension. I actually think after that suspension, he was ready to come back and play basketball at a pretty high level. The problem was the Grizzlies had dug themselves such a hole without him that the season kind of felt meaningless. And then 9 games in, despite playing fairly well for those 9 games, he tears his labrum, has the surgery. And then it was just a constant battle of can Ja stay on the floor versus what is Ja getting paid? And then there was just kind of this constant friction and back and forth between him and the organization. He ends up getting rid of his agent, and they're now in-house. So there was really no one behind the scenes to kind of smooth things over. And so there was just a lot of friction between him and the front office. He wanted an extension before this season, and the Grizzlies, I think, rightfully so, chose not to give that to him. But that just created more bitterness and friction to the point in which I think everybody just decided, hey, we're done here.
1: Yeah. Well, and done they are. Now that ushers in, of course, the Cameron Boozer era there in Memphis. Jeffrey Wright, you can check him out at 92.9 ESPN. Jeffrey, we really appreciate it.
0: Anytime, y'all.
2: Amber, Jeremy's a lot better than Iris. I'm sorry.
1: It's not. Jeffrey's
2: allowed to have his musical opinion. He's allowed to have his taste. That's fine. Jeremy is a much better song than Iris. Iris is a good jam. It's a good song.
1: I'm now questioning myself. I feel like would Flo have been my choice over Jeremy?
2: Jeremy's a much better song than
1: It's just Jeremy. But Goo Goo Dolls, the only thing I can name is Iris, but no, Iris is a better... It's a better song. If we're doing
2: it's
1: song
2: a good against- song. You remember the movie that was featured in, that Iris featured in? You remember? Remember? Nicolas Cage, Meg Ryan?
1: City of Angels. Oh, City of Angels. Never saw it. Don't know what you're talking about.
3: Slide's a good tune as well.
1: Slide. Is that a Goo Goo Dolls song?
3: Yeah.
1: I'm so bad.
2: Of course it's a Goo Goo Dolls. Wait, is Sasha mentioning good songs?
1: I don't know. Or it could be a Pearl Jam song. I don't know. I don't have their catalogs in front of me. Coming up next here on Amber. Was that your big defense?
2: Good song, Free Bird.
1: That was your big defense, was just saying that Jeremy's a better song than Iris? That was it?
2: Yeah, it's a lot better. I mean, you want me to get into an entire catalog here? We only have a finite amount of time.
1: Coming up next, would a move to the Bay be the best thing for LeBron James? We'll break it down right here on Amber and Ian with Jonathan Zaslow, filling in for Ian tonight.
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19: Hey, this is Rich Eisen. 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
21: Draymond opts out of that contract. It opens the window for the Warriors to offer a free agent. Maybe it's LeBron. Maybe it's somebody else. I'm not making any assumptions about anything. I'm just telling you these are the facts here on June 29th.
22: Wizards president of basketball operations Michael Winger has talked glowingly about Anthony Davis. But if I'm Mike Dunleavy Jr. in that Warrior front office, I'm putting a phone call in to see if Davis is available in trade discussions.
23: I do think about this for LeBron and if he might just want to have a little fun at the end here.

0: Now, 57 the year after that, and isn't quite as great as he was a couple of seasons ago. So I wouldn't be mad at that at all if they were to shake it up. The West is crazy.
1: Yeah, it is.
0: You have San Antonio and OKC, young, athletic, teams that are going to be there for a long time. If Chet Holmgren can figure out how to get his head out of his rear end in the playoffs, you know, maybe the OKC, and obviously they're just waiting on health to be there. I'm also fascinated, Emmett, with what they do, because they've got like 29 draft choices over the next 3 or 4 years. You don't need all of them. You've got a lot of money attached. Do they maybe want to get off one of their bigger high-paid players? Would Holmgren become expendable at some point? Do you attach him to some draft choices and maybe go get another high-profile player? I don't know how they do it, or do they just run it back one more year?
2: Yeah, I trust them. Whatever they're going to do, you know, I trust them because they seem to make the right moves all the time, and they have more assets than just about anybody. He's John Michaels. I'm Emmett Golden. This is Game Night on ESPN Radio. Coming up next, what would be the best landing spot for Jaylen Brown? That's straight ahead on Game Night.
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13: This relationship is over. How many times is Brad Stevens and the Boston Celtics going to give Jaylen Brown the hug with the knife in his back?
14: They've asked multiple teams for up to 4 first-round picks, in some cases even more than that. I can't find a team right now that is willing to give up that amount of draft capital.
15: It's not a thing. They don't want you at all. It's just to get better. You are the best option to shop around.

0: Jaylen Brown or sort of to make that kind of move, but have just a player that's good enough in return. I think that there's going to be some real, you know, I know that there was some real hard feelings in Boston from him and for sort of his name being dangled out there for Giannis. Me and Ramona Shelburne wrote a story at the end of last week sort of detailing those last, you know, 40 hours to a week of Giannis trade and kind of all the fallout that was going on through that. But I do think that Boston is sort of now looking at it. And I wonder if they're going to try to mend this relationship in some way, show Jaylen that he's valued, because I haven't seen it yet as far as what would be a package that I think, you know, would make Jaylen happy, would sort of send him to a team that really puts him in a position to succeed, but ultimately that puts Boston in a position where they could actually go for it, have Jason Tatum healthy for a year, and try to win the championship. They just wasted a year, you know, quote unquote, this past year trying to sort of rebuild in what was supposed to be a gap year. I know they won a bunch of games, but ultimately didn't, you know, pan out in the playoffs. I would be surprised if they sort of go at it again a second straight year without really elevating their championship odds.
1: You mentioned Giannis. This time a week ago, he gets traded to Miami. A big package goes back in return. I'm still trying to figure out how the Heat are going to build this. Today, Andrew Wiggins, they come up with an extension for him, 3 years and like $60 million. But they have no shooters to put around Bam or Giannis. What are some of the options right now in the open market for the Heat?
0: Yeah, and there was some reporting today about them being sort of hesitant to go too deep into luxury tax and, you know, they brand a bunch of CBA bumble jumbo that nobody's interested in. But, you know, there's some guys out there, you know, the names that have been floated out, you know, and I'm not sort of just, I'm not reporting this, but just hearing people have talked about sort of Tim Hardaway Juniors, you know, even Mike Conley with Minnesota sort of making that the point guard move. If he plays another season, he could be a guy that willing to sign with them. And, you know, they've got a pretty tall task. And I think the challenge for them, you know, is finding shooting and just finding really like rotation players, guys who you could see having real playoff minutes that could amplify the strengths and really put Bam and Giannis, which is not a easy fit offensively. You know, as far as all the hype defensively those guys are going to have, they are a little bit redundant in their skills offensively, and trying to figure out how to put those guys in a good position and build out a rotation.
2: He's Jamal Collier, covers the NBA for ESPN. Jamal, thanks for joining us tonight, man. We appreciate it.
0: It's been a wild month, guys. I'm hoping July will be just as exciting.
2: Oh, I'm sure it will. I'm sure it will, man. Thanks again.
0: Thanks a lot, y'all.
2: Great stuff there by Jamal. I'm Emmett Golden alongside John Michaels. This is Game Night. Coming up next, can Ja Morant turn his career around in Portland? That's straight ahead on Game Night.
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0: 2010. Also moving on is Brazil, a 2-1 win over Japan. Brazil advancing to the round of 16 for the 11th consecutive World Cup. Every tournament since 1986, when the round was reinstated, Brazil will face either Ivory Coast or Norway in the round of 16. Brazil getting the game winner in the fifth minute of stoppage time in the second half. ESPN analyst Frank LeBouf and Don Hutchinson.
1: I thought Brazil were good in the first half, but I thought they had a spell in the second half, first 20 minutes, where they were brilliant. And it was simple. You know, they got the ball out wide. They problem solved in terms of where the Japan weakness is. And it was defending, crosses into the box. Martinelli got the finisher. And, you know, my man of the match from that game was Bruno Guimarães, because, you know, it's a lesson to boys and girls under the huge pressure that he was under on the edge of the box. Normally you think, and you're looking at the clock and you think there's seconds left on it, I'm going to try and pull the trigger. I might get lucky and I might go in the top corner. He had the football nous and the intelligence and the brains to go, no, Martinelli's in a better position. Slid one into him, great finish.
2: Yeah, they deserve to win, but in a neutral point of view, you're a bit heartbroken for Japan, you know, because they've done what they had to do. They weren't maybe as good as Brazil. They don't have the past of that beautiful team, the beautiful country as Brazil. But they fought hard. They were talented. They worked hard, and they gave what they had to do to give, and credit to them.
0: Brazil with its 16th comeback win in World Cup history. Japan, meanwhile, has never advanced in the knockout stage. Speaking of getting knocked out, took just about 15 minutes Monday morning. That's next. SportsCenter All Night. It's ESPN Radio.
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0: 10 walk-off wins before we get to July. Speaking of wins for Chicago, White Sox pull away from the Orioles, and they pick up an 8-2 win over Baltimore. White Sox seeing all nine starters with at least one hit. First time that's happened this season. ESPN insider Tim Kirkchen.
1: They were 27th in the league in runs scored last year. They are 8th in the league in runs scored. Last year, they were 23rd in the major leagues in home runs. This year, they're 2nd. This is how you win in today's game. You hit the ball out of the ballpark. And Colson Montgomery and others, Murakami, who's hurt right now, has been great. So they have, first off, there's just a young, hungry team that is sick and tired of losing.
2: Being terrible.
1: They have a really good manager that knows exactly what he's doing. But the reason they are where they are is they are a good hitting team, especially hitting the ball out of the ballpark. And we saw that again tonight.
0: Speaking of hitting the ball out of the park, Twins with 3 homers and a 5-4 win over Houston. It's Tuesday, June 30th. Serena Williams playing at Wimbledon, noon Eastern on ESPN today. Unsportsmanlike is next. I'm Jay Reynolds. 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
19: 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Three-game set with the Cardinals coming up tonight. The Braves desperately need to get the bats going. They were one hit on Saturday, managed only six on Sunday. The bright spot on Sunday, though, Matt Olson, 3-for-4 with a double and a run. We need more of that from an offense that has been struggling mightily during the month of June. The Braves will face Matthew Liberatore, the 26-year-old first-round pick in 2018, is 3-5, has a 5.56 ERA, has walked 29, struck out 70, a 1.58 whip, and a 3.01 opponent batting average. Last time out, he went 5 1/3, gave up 6 earned runs to the Arizona Diamondbacks. For a leadoff show coming your way at 6, and first pitch between the Braves and the Cardinals with Tom Hart and Joe Simpson, 7:15 across the street at Truist Park. You can hear all of it on the Braves Radio Network.
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0: It's the morning show presented by Piedmont Orthopedics and Sports Medicine, the official healthcare provider of the Georgia Bulldogs. Dave and Logan along with you. And a good Tuesday morning. It's 75 degrees. Supposed to get up to a very hot 93 today and a very hot 93 tomorrow. We do have Braves baseball coming up this evening, and that's good. We'll get underway at 7:15 as the Braves take on the Cardinals in the first of a three-game series at Truist Park. There was some good news, at least. The Phillies had a lead over the Pirates at home last night and ended up losing 11-7. So the Braves will start the evening with a 3.5 game lead in the division.
1: I do like gaining ground on your day off.
0: Unfortunately,
1: I hate that we're watching the gaining of the ground right now, but it was so much more than it is right now just a few weeks ago. So, no, I don't love that we get excited about gaining a half game on June 29th, but you know what? Take any victory you can
0: get now
1: from the Braves.
0: Absolutely. This last day of June, tomorrow when we're sitting in here, it'll be July 1st. And Friday, when we're not sitting in here, it'll be July 3rd, as we will take the day off with July 4th coming up on Saturday. So hopefully everybody will have a great party this weekend for our country's semi-quincentennial.
1: I'm not going to call you out, but I saw you read it.
0: Oh, yeah.
1: You haven't memorized it yet.
0: You can call me out. I'll read it every time.
1: Semi-quincentennial.
0: Yeah.
1: I'm looking forward to tonight, as far as the Braves go, getting a evening game that I can watch on a weeknight. It's actually been two full weeks just about. The last time we had a weeknight, now I'm not counting Friday. That's a completely different vibe. Friday night, when you don't have to work the next day, is a very, very different feeling. I'm talking Monday through Thursday, a normal routine work day, per day of the week, where I get to watch my Braves around dinner time. The last time we got to do that was the 17th of June. That was that doubleheader, actually, the picking up of the suspended game, essentially a doubleheader against the Giants where you lost both of them. The next night, the 18th, was that rainout. That was when that big old tropical system came through. There was no baseball. Then you did have that Friday night game against the Brewers, and that's all good. But again, I'm talking Monday through Thursday. Then last week, it was all out west all week long, way later than I was able to stay up and watch. So tonight, finally, for the first time in two full weeks, I get a Braves game around dinner time.
0: How about that?
1: And I kind of miss it, to be honest.

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1: There's an 8-10 coming up in September at Houston. That might be the only start time after 8 o'clock the rest of the year, if I'm looking at this correctly.
2: Yeah, the St. Louis trip next week.
1: Oh, that's right. Next week in St. Louis.
2: The 10th.
1: You've got an 8:50. So there's only two 8:15s the rest of the season. There's also an 8:08, but that's this weekend. That's this Saturday. So there's only three first pitch times after 8 o'clock now for the rest of the year, and those are 8:08, 8:15, and 8:15.
2: It's actually interesting. The 8:08 Saturday night, that's not Sunday night baseball. That's Saturday night. I guess Big Fox probably has that, I would assume.
1: I'll let you know here. It's on one of the networks.
2: I'm sure it is. I'm surprised Fox doesn't have a soccer match that night.
1: Yeah. It is. Let me see if I can figure it out. I can tell you this. The Braves on July 4th are 49-33, the Atlanta Braves. The Mets are 35-50. They have not been good on July 4th. But I guess for the most of their franchise, they haven't been good anyway. So I guess that checks out. So, yeah, all time, the Braves lead the Mets 521-427. So they're almost 100 games over 500 against the Metropolitans. Good.
2: The way the good Lord intended
1: it. That's right. Actually, let me do one quick little thing, and then I'll get it, because now I'm kind of wondering what. So Saturday night, if you're watching the Braves and the Cardinals, you will be watching it on MLB TV Fox. Oh, so it's on Fox.
2: Mm-hmm. Yeah, primetime Fox game. I'm looking at the soccer schedule. They have a 1 o'clock and a 5 o'clock World Cup game on July 4th. There's no primetime late night 4th of July soccer. But you'll get Canada and Morocco at 1. You'll get Paraguay versus somebody that wins today at 5 o'clock. Then you'll have the Braves and Mets at 8 o'clock. So that'll be your Fox lineup for July 4th. If that's what you want to do, sit around and watch Fox all day.
1: So Paraguay, yesterday they beat the Germans, right?
2: Yeah, man, that was fun.
1: So I'm driving in this morning. It's a guy with like a real thick like English or Scottish accent. He's just like, the coach of Germany, whatever, he's probably going to get fired, as he probably should. And that was kind of chuckled at that. And I don't know what else they were talking about, but I thought that was funny.
2: So Germany has lost their last three World Cups in like abrupt fashion. And they're always one of the favorites. They're a very, very good soccer nation. They've won four World Cups in their history. They're a very celebrated team. I was thinking about this when I was on my bike this morning, Dave, getting my workout in this morning. I was thinking about how can I describe, because I completely understand the majority of our listeners do not watch and do not pay attention to soccer. Even World Cup is not enough to fully spark your attention. I get that. I'm not going to try to preach and say, yo, you got to watch it. You do you. It doesn't matter. But the equivalent of what happened yesterday, Paraguay beating Germany, I was thinking about this. So when you think about a college football playoff bracket, and I want you to just pick a team. I'll throw a team out there. You can correct me with someone you think of. Think of like a Boise State, a team that's good. That's not a cash for clunker, but they're a good, respectable team, but they're not supposed to advance in the college football playoff bracket. That was Paraguay yesterday. Germany was a Georgia or an Ohio State or one of the favorites, not a lock to win the whole thing, but a favorite to win the whole thing. One of like three or four teams that you really look at and say, man, that team really can win this college football playoff. But nobody looks at Boise State and says, yeah, they've got a real chance to win the playoff. But upsets happen. And that's what happened yesterday in the World Cup with Paraguay beating Germany, was the equivalent in my mind of a Boise State knocking off in Ohio State or a Georgia in the opening round of a college football playoff. That's what happened. It was pretty cool. I locked in my wife, the non-soccer fan, she even was watching with me, and it was a really, really exciting just couple hours of soccer yesterday. So I enjoyed that yesterday, very much so. Did not stay up late to see the other shootout last night, Morocco beating...

0: whoever they beat last night, but it was good. It was a fun day of soccer. The Netherlands. Morocco beat the Netherlands.
1: Let's not forget, too, this team from Paraguay lost to the U.S. 4-1.
0: Yeah.
1: Not more than a week and a half or two weeks ago.
0: And anybody with nostalgia for Atlanta United, Miguel Almiron, one of the best Atlanta United players, he was a huge part of those early successful teams that also won the MLS Cup in 2018. He's on the Paraguay team, so it's good to see him out there playing for them. But yeah, it was fun. It was a good time. We got three more matches today. Yeah, that's how I'll be spending my afternoon watching some knockout rounds.
1: How's
0: soccer,
1: Ringo man. Doing?
0: Ringo is frustrated and grumpy, but we did go on a quest for a pup cup last night. So yeah, we got to go for a car ride and hit a drive through, and they gave him a big old cup of whipped cream, which made
1: that's
0: him
1: awesome
0: happy for a moment. And I got my ice cream as well. So
1: shout out to who gave him the.
0: It was Chick-fil-A.
1: Chick-fil-A! They're great.
0: I got my I got my peach milkshake. It was very, very delicious.
1: When we pull in, I know this is every dog, not just Kingsley, but when we pull into the Chick-fil-A parking lot as we're headed to the drive-thru, he knows what's coming. And it is a joy to see his excitement.
0: Does he at least contain his excitement physically?
1: He gets excited at first when we're pulling up, and then when I'm giving the order and then kind of driving around, you know, the back of the restaurant to get over to the window, the excitement starts to build. And then when we get to the window, he's got his head out the driver's, you know, outside the window there. It's fun. I love it.
0: Well, Ringo's too big to be in my lap as I'm driving, but when the pup cup is being delivered to me, the name Ringo is synonymous with big key interceptions. Mm-hmm. And Ringo will intercept if possible. He is physically hard to contain. He turns very, very bad and physically wants to lunge himself into the front seat to intercept the pup cup. But it's a fun thing with you. I'm with you. I love every second.
1: It's awesome.
0: In fact, I made a GIF. I can show you this real quick. This will translate to someone here. There's Ringo chowing down on his pup cup yesterday, man. Just going to town.
1: I love it. So what Kingsley likes to do, though, is I hand him the cup, and he takes the cup, and he goes back either down on the floorboard on the passenger side, or he goes back behind my seat.
0: Nah, he's got class.
1: And he goes, and that's his thing. And then he wants to put the cup somewhere where we can't find it, so he can come back later. But there's nothing to get.
0: He's got class and elegance. Ringo does not.
1: Oh, it's too funny.
0: But he wore a sock yesterday, so he didn't have to wear the cone of shame all day, which worked.
1: No, that's good.
0: And now this is day four of his 10 to 12 day journey of eventually getting those stitches out. So thanks for asking about him. He's making it, and Mrs. Booker's home with him today, and he'll be doing a lot of nothing. But you know what? It's a good week to do nothing with these temperatures.
1: Unless you want to just look at this incredible season that Daniel Jackson put together, and we put on our social media, hey, we're going to need a bigger truck, more hardware for DJ. So the Golden Spikes Award, so he's won the Golden Spikes Award, he's won the Dick Howser Award, he swept all the national awards. He also won, what am I leaving out here, he won the Buster Posey Award, Collegiate Catcher of the Year, the Bobby Bregan National Collegiate Slugger Award, and then last night, he wins the Golden Spikes Award. So, this is like, you just take your favorite football player and just take all the national awards, and they win them all.
0: He's one of the greatest, and the awards don't even matter in terms of saying he's one of the greatest. I think anybody that watched Daniel Jackson play baseball for Georgia knows that he's on a very, very short list of the great Georgia baseball players of all time. But I do love that you just reeled off all those awards that are part of his resume, and I was very happy to see that he won the Golden Spikes last night. I felt like he was the surefire favorite. It would have been a surprise to me, at least, if he did not win it last night. I know the young man from who were the finalists. It was UCLA and Arizona State.
1: Yeah.
0: I know one of them hit 400, and that's really impressive. That's not as big of a feat in college as it is MLB, but it's still very, very impressive nonetheless. But when you put those resumes next to each other, Daniel Jackson's was better, and only one of those players. And it wasn't UCLA, by the way. It was Arizona State. And who was the other one?
1: Oh, well, the one I was thinking of was that Rock Chalakowski. Right.
0: But there was the three finalists.
1: Oh, and last night?
0: What schools did they go to? Yeah, it was Georgia.
1: It was UCLA and Arizona State.
0: So it was UCLA.
1: Rock Chalakowski of UCLA and Landon Houston of Arizona State.
0: So what I was thinking is only one of those made the College World Series. Yep. UCLA certainly had a great season. It was the number one overall seed, but St. Mary's put them in their space. I guess what I was going to say is that the final accolade or the final thing on the resumes of the three that was not listed was how many of these players played in the College World Series, and Daniel Jackson did.
1: Yeah.
0: But I would love
1: to. And hit a home run to put Georgia in it.
0: Do we have the voting? Was that released?
1: If it's out there, I don't know.
0: Is it like the Heisman where it's all like public after it's rewarded? Because I'd be curious.
1: I don't know.
0: If it was a landslide for Daniel Jackson or if it was closer than I
1: realized.
0: This
1: one had the fan voting too, so it's a little different. So let me see if I can go to their website and see what they have. That usually doesn't work out very well, but this is the,
0: and I would imagine the fan vote is like the Heisman has a fan vote, but it's like one vote out of like 900 votes. It weighs little to nothing. If it came down to one vote, that'd be surprising.
1: So basically it just says Dan Jackson. It's not giving me heart anything. It's not even a story with it.
0: Well, Georgia's won two of the last three Golden Spikes, which you love to see.
1: Yeah. Okay, here's the story. It doesn't have, if it does, I don't have the scroll to it. Bob Horner was the first winner of this award, 1978. Very cool. Yeah, and Georgia has won two of the last three, which is also very cool. So, yeah, there's a long story written with this. I don't have time to run through it, but good for DJ. That is awesome. So it just says the voting consisted of baseball media, baseball personnel, baseball staff, previous winners, fan voting continued, and that contributed to the voting total. But it doesn't say specific.
0: Well, good. Let's reach out to Charlie Condon and see who he voted for the Golden Spikes winner, since past winners got to
1: exactly.
0: Vote. Now, these are the only two Georgia boys that have won this. Now, 1978 was the first year. In fact, former Brave Bob Horner was the very first Golden Spikes Award winner. That's kind of cool.
1: That's what I was just saying a second ago. So, he won the first one. And it doesn't, I mean, it's not like an award that goes back to the 30s or 40s. No. But still, it goes back almost 50 years.
0: Let's see if I can just do some quick perusal and see some successful major league baseball players that have won this award. Bryce Harper. Am I seeing that right? So that you don't have to play college ball? No, he played at Southern Nevada. I didn't realize that. Why in my head did Bryce Harper never play college ball? But College of Southern Nevada, I'm learning something right now. I thought Harper left high school in like 16 years old to go play like professional ball. But the College of Southern Nevada, and he won the Golden Spikes Award back in 2010. I'm learning this.
1: Before last night, they had as many of those as we did.
0: Yeah.
1: I guess so. Was that a JUCO for a year? Is that what he did?
0: It is a public community college in Clark County, Nevada.
1: Because he's from Vegas.
0: Yeah. And Clark County is like,
1: yeah, the other Clark County.
0: Yeah. I don't know. I'm just learning this right now. I'm kind of taken back a little. Not surprised, but
1: so I had in my head that he spent a year at UNLV, but obviously that's not right.
0: Anyway, there's a big name, Chris Bryant, a very good Cubs player. He won it for San Diego in 2013. Buster Posey, the Georgia boy from Florida, went to Florida State, but he's from down in South Georgia. He won the Golden Spikes Award. Who's just a couple more that just pop out of me? J.D. Drew, remember we had him with the Braves for a cup of coffee?
1: Mm-hmm.
0: Mark Kotze, I watched him hit a cycle for the Braves. Now he's the current coach of the A's, is he not? Is he currently the coach?
1: I would have to consult Dr. Google.
0: I think that
1: sounds right.
0: He is the current manager of the Athletics in the Major League Baseball League. Jason Varitek, unfortunately for Tech, but we know the name very well, won the award. I like the Jim Abbott, 1987, the one-armed man.
1: That's awesome.
0: One-handed man, sorry. Yeah. His 30 for 30, if you've never seen, is pretty cool. It's worth a watch. Very cool guy, Jim Abbott. Robin Ventura, Will Clark. There's some big names that have won the Golden Spikes Award, but welcome to the list, Daniel Jackson. You'll have a vote forever, I guess.
1: That's right. So the one, it's actually funny, if you go to, let me find it again, this is actually the Heisman Trophy website, And they have a, there's something called the other Heismans. So they say baseball is, the Dick Houser Trophy is considered the Heisman of college baseball, which DJ won. Hockey has the Hobie Baker Award. Basketball has the Wooden Award. Golf has the Ben Hogan Award. Lacrosse has the, I don't know how to pronounce that, Tewerton Trophy. Wrestling has the Dan Hodge Trophy. Soccer has the Missouri Athletic Club's Herman Trophy. I wouldn't have guessed that. Anyway, there's other ones out there too. The Harlan Hill Award, D2 football, may have heard of that one. And the Walter Payton Award for FCS football. So they've got a lot of other Heisman. So DJ did win the Dick Houser Trophy, which does go to the, again, I guess they call that the top college baseball player. This one, the award we're talking about, the Golden Spikes, says the nation's top amateur baseball player. Doesn't say college. It just says nation's top amateur baseball player. So I guess if they wanted to, they could give it to a high school player.
0: Yeah.
1: But I would guess that the preps has their own.
0: Hasn't happened yet.
1: Yeah.
0: Only six schools have won multiple Golden Spikes winners or have multiple Golden Spikes awards in their trophy case. Georgia joined that list yesterday. Only three SEC teams have multiple Golden Spikes winners, and that is Georgia, Arkansas, and LSU. So good to join that elite list. I think that's pretty cool.
1: So Arkansas had Wahia Aloy last year and Andrew Benintendi in 2015. You said those were the only two from Arkansas?
0: Three. They've won three. Kevin Copps in 2000.
1: Oh, that's right. That's right. Oh, they let's see here. Also with LSU, Dylan Cruz and Ben McDonald. So Arkansas's got three.
0: Okay. Arkansas three, LSU two, Georgia two. Those are your SEC multiple winners.
1: Those are some serious players on that list. As you can see, though, by the list, it doesn't mean you're going to be in the Baseball Hall of Fame or anything like that. But still, I would take my chances of let me win that and see how things go in my professional life. In fact, how many of those guys are in the Hall of Fame?
0: I was hoping the Wikipedia page does not specify that. It specifies who made the College Baseball Hall of Fame, yeah, but
1: I would think like
0: it
1: all
0: doesn't
1: of them,
0: give
1: right?
0: me the Major League Baseball Hall of Fame. No, in fact, it's few and far between made the College Hall of Fame.
1: Is it because you have to wait after your career's over 5 years or something like that?
0: I don't know, but only 10 have made the College Baseball Hall of Fame.
1: That's interesting.
0: Out of however many there are, 1978.
1: I don't think any of these guys. Bryce Harper will.
0: Oh, yeah.
1: He will. He might
0: make
1: the
0: College Hall of Fame.
1: I'm talking about the Baseball Hall of Fame. Yeah. He will, but I don't know that anyone else.
0: Buster Posey. That's an interesting.
1: He'll be. He's certainly on the chopping block, if you will.
0: Mm-hmm.
1: But no, it doesn't guarantee for sure. But yeah, congratulations to DJ and. He would tell you also that the Sour Power was a big part of it. If it weren't for the Sour Power, never would have happened. By the way, so Annika, she took her bag of Sour Power and she took that with her, didn't she?
0: I believe so. I'm
1: good
0: done
1: for her.
0: I'm done with it for a while. I think my dentist has advised me to kind of put it down for a little bit. I don't think it's going to be a thing in 27, nor I think should. I think no. That should be the 26th story of.
1: I had one strip of it while I was gone, and that was plenty. So I've had two strips total, and I'm good with that.
0: And we do have the wonderful Sour
1: that's
0: Power
1: right.
0: drinks. We probably need to drain that. I think that's going to attract more and more bugs the longer that sits over
1: Shanna
0: there.
1: Shanna Banana, we've got these bottles.
0: I'll flat out tell you, no one's going to take a sip of that going forward. It's run its course in terms of...
1: Stephen Lang?
0: No, that thing is...
1: Bring in some vodka.
0: Do not...
1: Well, I'll do it.
0: Touch it.
1: Or maybe it already has it.
0: I think 10 out of 10 health advisors say don't drink that anymore. But it needs to be drained out.
1: All right, let's take a break. We'll get to those leadoff emails since it is Tuesday. Alan Thomas will be along with us in about 30 minutes. So thanks for joining us here. It's 629.
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0: right, morning show 960 The Ref, presented by Piedmont Orthopedics and Sports Medicine, the official healthcare provider of the Georgia Bulldogs. It is a very busy week for vacations. I know a lot of folks, based on their Instagrams, they are out on the beach somewhere this week, and they will be next week as well. If you are at a beach restaurant or bar, and there is a cover band, or there is a guy with a guitar in the corner with a microphone and a tip hat down by his feet, all you have to do is wait about 30 minutes or less, and you will hear Brown Eyed Girl by Van Morrison at the beach bar. That is a guaranteed. It might even be a state law in some places. Like, if you're going to play a cover band, you got to play Brown Eyed Girl by Van Morrison.
1: Yeah.
0: So if you're out there on vacation, enjoy that. We'll play it for you here on The Ref because it came out in 1967, and we are only 67 days until Georgia.
1: So these are songs from the year of my birth.
0: Is that right?
1: An old man. Today's not my birthday. It's just this was the year I was born in.
0: This is what your parents were jamming out to.
1: This is not what they were jamming out to.
0: Taking little Davey back home. Were they listening to Apples, Peaches, Pumpkin Pie by Jay and the Techniques?
1: No.
0: Were they listening to I Was Made to Love Her by Stevie Wonder?
1: No.
0: Were they listening to Something Stupid? That's the name of the song by Frank and Nancy Sinatra.
1: Nope. Well,
0: so what were they listening
1: to? Maybe Frank Sinatra.
0: How about Happy Together by the Turtles?
1: Nope.
0: So what were they listening to?
1: I'm trying to think of what would be. They just weren't. My mom was more hip musically than my dad. So as far as that kind of stuff went, my mom would probably have liked some of this. And she may have, I don't know. But I just like, I never found like records or the stuff they had was like what we would call like elevator music or like Broadway music or stuff like that. I never found anything like this in their music cabinet.
0: I did see number 10 today is Can't Take My Eyes Off You by Frankie Valli.
1: Uh-huh. Yeah, that might have been a little bit more in their wheelhouse.
0: I know that was Broadway later than
1: right. But that wasn't a Broadway song. It just became a musical. But yeah. But no, but Frankie Valli, that kind of thing might have been closer to the kind of stuff they would have listened to.
0: If you don't mind, there's one song I will not play this morning. I think this might be on my like top five list of just songs that just make me cringe. I just don't like it. That's the Strawberry Alarm Clock. Innocence
1: and Peppermints.
0: I'm going to skip that one if you're good with that.
1: I know the song. Yes, I'm fine with that. I know the song that was number one the day I was born was by Petula Clark. And I can't think of it. It was from a movie. And I'm guess that's
0: This Is My Song by Petula Clark.
1: No, it was from
0: that's the only one in the Hot 100
1: of 1967.
0: Yep.
1: This Is My Song. Well, it was from a movie, To Sir With Love, I think was the name of the song and the name of the movie.
0: To Sir With Love was number one in the Billboard Year End Hot 100, but it was performed by Lulu.
1: Oh, Lulu. I'm sorry, that's what I meant. Lulu, To Sir With Love.
0: Mm-hmm.
1: That was the number one song for the whole year?
0: According to the Billboard Year End Hot 100, yeah.
1: Interesting.
0: It was the theme song for, what was it? Was that one of the Bonds?
1: It was, no, it was a movie. It was just a movie. Huh. To Sir With Love. I don't know what it was about. Never seen it. Anyway, 1967. Hey, it's time for some emails.
2: You've got mail.
3: You've got mail.
2: You've got mail.
4: Mail
2: you've got.
1: Hey, Dr. Clay down in South Florida, Delray Beach, who says, good Tuesday morning to the Greg Douglas and Lonnie Turner of Sports Radio. I'm just happy he sent us two names that we can pronounce.
0: It's a rarity.
1: As a shout out to a time that was going back to last week. Why not Douglas, a rock guitarist, and Turner, the bass player for the Steve Miller Band? So in memory of the Annika Love Island update, let's hear from the co-writers of Jungle Love by Steve Miller. Great song.
0: Really cool, like Pegasus on the album cover too, which is pretty sweet.
1: Oh yeah, I recognize that one. Yeah. So Steve Miller Band was one of those bands that I like their songs, but I never really. I don't know anything about them. I don't know why.
0: I think it's last Tuesday when Alan Thomas was in here was 73 days until kickoff.
1: 74?
0: 67 plus 7. But it was, we played The Joker.
1: Oh, yeah.
0: By the Steve Miller Band. That was the Alan Thomas request. And we once again went down the rabbit hole of why does he call himself Maurice? And it was just a name that he gave himself for certain situations.
1: Maurice! Yeah. But Steve Miller Band. I couldn't even tell you. If you had to make me guess, I'm not going to look it up. They're from Los Angeles. And they have members of their band that were in other bands that became... that had members that became bigger names in other bands. I don't know why I'm thinking that. Maybe that's completely false. Let me see where they're from while we're doing this. The Steve Miller Band from San Francisco. Well, I had the state right. I had the city wrong. And he left his first band to move to San Francisco in 1967, and there's a lot of... So he had The Joker, Fly Like an Eagle, obviously Jungle Love. Yeah, so if you bought a Steve Miller Greatest Hits album or CD or whatever, cassette, that'd be a worthwhile purchase. I don't think you'd need to get the whole catalog.
0: Gosh, nowadays you just rent it.
1: Yeah, exactly. Whatever it is you do now.
0: Nobody owns music anymore. You just kind of subscribe to it.
1: Nope. So, very cool. So, back to Dr. Clay's email. Congrats to Dan Jackson. A year that will be remembered with the Gordon Beckhams and Jeff Kepingers of the Georgia baseball world. Due to overwhelming demand from the ones of fans... out there of my emails, here are some stats. By the way, Dr. Clay, don't sell yourself short. I think Asparagus Williams said you are now number one on the list of LLC members of someone they want to meet. So don't sell yourself short. In June, Michael Harris, 19 for 71, is a respectable 268 average. With one homer, seven RBIs. He's having a solid season, but his torrid start helped mask some of the other hitting woes. For instance, Austin Riley, pacing, 16 homers, 73 RBIs, decent. But he averaged 36 home runs in 21, 22, and 23, but has a total of 43 homers the last 3 years since. Hurt or healthy, these are now his numbers. Bryce Elder, the last six starts, 30 innings, 44 hits, 7 homers, and 30 runs. Hey, I could do the math on that. 30 runs, if they're all earned in 30 innings, that's an ERA of 9. He was pitching way above his norm, and it helped cover up other weaknesses. Hey, for Coach Bowerly, $25 million man, Aaron Nola, 3-5, an ERA of 6. The Phillies have their holes as well. By the way, Nola gave up his 19th home run last night to lead the major leagues. That's my fun fact to add into Dr. Clay's email. All right, game is on the line. Who are you choosing? Player A, 5 for 73, a 68 batting average. I think we know who that is. 0 doubles, triples, and 3 RBIs or home runs versus player B, 8 for 58. A 138 average, a double, one of the most memorable home runs ever, and 5 RBIs. Answer below. I don't know who B is. I would have to
0: cheat. I looked ahead, so I can't.
1: Did you know?
0: No, I did not.
1: Is it a current player?
0: Think about the most memorable home run.
1: Oh, God.
0: One of the most memorable.
1: Jorge ever. Soler, his numbers were better than that.
0: It'll make sense as soon as you see the answer. Right.
1: Let's see here. Where was I? The UFL stated $5 million man, T-by-T grad assistant Butch Stevens, is welcome, and the Dallas Renegade will use its regional player initiative to keep him closer to home. But the season is already over with. Goodbye to Kyle Kuminga. We hardly knew you. He was basically the Hawks said, we're good on you.
0: He was going to cost, what, $24 million or something like that?
1: Yeah, a lot.
0: So I don't know. I didn't see the news. Is it possible that he could, Brendan Sorsby, by the way, Butch Stevens is just a name for Brendan Sorsby. Mm. Is it possible that he could play for the UFL next year? Is that what we're hearing from Clay? Headline from the Red Raiders wire says UFL appears to keep door open for Texas Tech quarterback Brendan Sorsby. Let's see. I want to see if there's a quote from the UFL. The UFL is the league of opportunity. UFL co-owner Mike Rapole posted on Twitter. Quote, we created our regional player initiative to keep great players closer to home, closer to their fans, and on the fields. Have your people call my people. I guess that was his plea to Brendan Sorsby.
1: Yeah.
0: You know what that need? You know what that screams to me is the UFL needs attention. It's not a UFL is a league of integrity that really wants to give a young man an opportunity. It's a we could use the ratings if Brendan Sorsby plays for us. But also to Clay's point in the email, the UFL season, only reason I know is because I see a headline now and then just ended. Ask me how many seconds I watch of the UFL. The number is zero. But apparently, I think they just ended their spring season. So if Brendan Sorsby did play in the UFL, it wouldn't be until next spring. But maybe that is his best option. I don't know.
1: He doesn't have many. That's the thing.
0: That would coincide. I'm just thinking, like, because next year he will be eligible to go into the NFL draft as an unrestricted free agent. I mean, that as a draft, not unrestricted free agent. He's eligible for the draft.
1: Yeah.
0: He can put his name in there. Whether a team takes him or not is up to them. But I wonder if playing in the UFL during that spring window wouldn't be a little bit of a, hey, look at me, I still got it, to a team thinking about drafting him. I don't know. It's possible. How many players have been drafted out of the UFL during a current UFL season? I don't know if there is an example of that.
1: I have no idea.
0: I am so out of the loop on the UFL. I don't think it should exist. I don't support it. I don't care if it folds and never plays again. I don't need the UFL in my life. I choose to avoid it. Not because I don't like football. It's because I don't like football in the spring. No need for it.
1: What is their season? Like, goes from when to when?
0: Sometime in the spring. I would
1: guess.
0: That's
1: all it is? I think season?
0: March, April, and maybe some of May.
1: Okay. So they're not going now.
0: No, they ended. They're already done.
1: All right.
0: That's what I said. If he was going to play, it'd be next spring.
1: Right. Right. Well, I just thought you meant he couldn't play this year.
0: Yeah, because it's over.
1: I understand. I'm just saying that wasn't exactly what I was thinking that it could potentially have meant, that since the season's already started, they wouldn't be able to get him in there. But anyway, I don't know. UFL, hey, we say this all the time. If you don't want to watch it, don't watch it. I wouldn't even know how you watch it, much less want to watch it itself. It's on the big networks.
0: Yeah,
1: I see this
0: it's
1: now.
0: It's on the Fox. Like, if you fumble around on a Saturday in May, you can find UFL football.
1: ABC, ESPN, The Deuce, NFL Network, Fox, and FS1. More things I'm learning. I didn't even see it at all. Let's see here. If you worked at the TPC River Highlands yesterday and were paid hourly, wonder if you still got your 15-minute smoke break. It's a good question. There were 6 shots hit yesterday. 2 drives, 2 approach shots, and 2 putts. And then everybody went home.
0: Something Cuts told us yesterday, which makes all the sense in the world, is that the plan was to play 18 as many times as necessary to finally crown a winner. We say, all the volunteers, all the workers had to come back. I bet it was like a tenth of the staff actually came to the playoff hole yesterday.
1: Well, they wouldn't need them.
0: Exactly. Yeah. That's what I'm saying. Yeah. You only needed that. So I know it's an inconvenience for those involved. I'm sure there are plenty of people in the volunteer that were happy to be there.
1: That was a thrill for them. People like that. Yeah, that's fine.
0: And I was impressed watching it live on the TV in the studio that there were at least 500 or so fans.
1: There were more people
0: green
1: out there than I would have thought.
0: Yeah,
1: Good for them. And then seeing Hovland rowing the boat with the Norwegian fans afterwards, I thought that was kind of cool.
0: I'm telling you, these...
1: I thought that was funny.
0: I don't know what the appropriate term is. The foreigners, I mean that respectfully.
1: Internationals
0: that are in America right now for the World Cup is a really awesome thing.
1: Yeah.
0: I'm telling you, I'll say this for the next 3 weeks. This is the closest we've felt to world peace in quite some time. I know the world has its issues, but what's happening in North America with the soccer is really, really cool right now. shines a good light on this the world, because we it is 99% good out there. I promise you that.
1: One more note on Dr. Clay's email. He says, player A, as we knew, or as we thought, that's Ha-Seong Kim. Player B, his last 2 years in the majors, widely recognized among Braves fans as one of the worst hitting pitchers ever, trying Georgia's own Rick Camp, who was 8-for-58, a 138 average, a double, and one of the most memorable homers ever. 5 RBIs. Although I believe his homer technically came on July 5th, after midnight, as the song goes. Thank you, as always, Dr. Clay. Great stuff to get started with. Hey, Tony, batting second. Tony.
2: You've got mail.
1: Congratulations to Dan Jackson on winning the Golden Spikes Award. I'm super proud. Does anyone know why they wait so long to present this award? The NCAA baseball season has been over for a week. It was kind of anticlimactic. I don't know why they do it so late. I think that was one thing, though, in Omaha that did not help Daniel was that not only were the Dogs out there trying to win a national championship, and by the way, these, as Jeff likes to say, these are problems from the yacht. It's like first world problems. For the first 3 days we were out there, Dan was at like three different award ceremonies. And again, problems from the yacht. But that wasn't helping as far as trying to, and he stayed focused. It wasn't anything like that, but we just kept thinking, man, that's one of these things where he's got enough on his plate and he's having to go to all these different award ceremonies. And again, good thing there. It was awesome, but it was kind of interesting. Probably wouldn't hurt to either have those things done before the College World Series or, like last night, just wait till the whole season is over. But the Golden Spikes Award is one of those things that, I don't know why they do the pecking order that they do, but that's what happened. I will say this, too, and I don't think she'll mind me putting her business out over the air. So I have so when I lived in LaGrange, it was from like grades 1 through 5 or whatever it was. So there's about 4 or 5 people that I still, either through Facebook or I'll run into in Athens or whatever, that are my age that I still know. Just a handful. And one of them, and her name at the time was Mary Alice Teaster. Mm-hmm. She's now Mary Alice Cochran, and she lives in Carrollton. And she put this on the book face, so I hope it's not too much for me to mention all this. And she's great. She's wonderful. Always enjoy getting to see her, which is not very often. But she put, and I knew her daughter was dating Dan Jackson. Not this Dan Jackson, but Dirty Dan Jackson. And guess what happened to them over the weekend? They got engaged.
0: That's fantastic.
1: So congratulations to the other Dan Jackson. And her daughter's name is Elizabeth. So Elizabeth and Dan Jackson, the football Dan Jackson, congratulations. Very excited about that.
0: That so is kind of weird. Very good news. Congratulations to them. There absolutely. Was, it may have even been Tony last week. There is a Daniel Jackson, I believe, that played at Houston, mm-hmm. or one of the college basketball teams that Mike White needs to go get.
1: Exactly.
0: ASAP. We need to get
1: exactly.
0: him.
1: Yes.
0: I'm trying to see if I can find out where he was. He sent it last week, and it's already way, way deep in the recycle bin by now. But there was a Daniel Jackson in college basketball last year that would be very nice to get into the Georgia basketball realm, because we've had good success with all the Daniel and Dan Jackson.
1: I know. Exactly.
0: Now, that's a great Dan name. Jackson, the football player, Dirty Dan, as you called him, he is an absolute legend. He's never going to come up on any Mount Rushmore. He's never going to come up on any all-time greatest list, nothing like that, but his story of going from walk-on to absolute bruiser and just Mr. Reliable, man, he is one of my favorite players we've watched in quite some time. So congratulations to him and his bride-to-be. And
1: that's awesome.
0: Very, very exciting stuff. And I guess if you had to pick a single Dan Jackson moment, it might be that taking the ball out of Haynes King's gut and putting it on the ground for whoever picked it up. I think it was a Chaz Chambliss picked it up.
1: Yep.
0: Was he still with us? Yeah, it was Chaz Chambliss. Yeah. But yeah, it was just a great moment.
1: Of course, the end of the Ringo mm-hmm. pick six, too, was great. Yeah.
0: What I love about that, by the way, when he took one, and it wasn't necessary. Yeah. I guess it was a big old block thrown down. If you watch the All 22, which is out there somewhere, that's the overhead of the that play, the Kelee Ringo pick six. The whoever the guy was that knocked Dan Jackson down, the Alabama player, I can't tell you his name. I forgot already. But if you watch the like continuation of it, he picks Dan up, and then they have that like respect each other, like slap of the helmet, and then like go their separate ways. Yeah. It was actually a cool little mm-hmm. moment they had that's not seen on any other replay. It wasn't just some dirty, oh, let me just hit this guy for no reason. It was a respect, we're going to play till the whistle moment, which is pretty cool.
1: Very cool. Yeah, look, great guy. All the Dan Jacksons, just love them all. Just great guys. All right, we'll take a quick break at 6:54.
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0: 1967.
1: It's got a very distinct sound, the late 60s, doesn't it?
0: Oh, yeah. By the way, we'll jump back to the emails in the 8 o'clock hour, but I did want to mention, because I hope I didn't mislead everybody, because TA had emailed in and said, "Happy birthday week, DJ." It's like, no, it's not. My birthday's in November. This is just the year I was born. The week that I was born, or the day I was born, I think that song by Lulu was the number one song back then.
1: You would like to know the average price of gas in 1967 for the year in the United States was 33 cents a gallon.
0: Wow.
1: 33 cents per gallon.
0: Crazy.
1: I wonder what, I'd have to do deeper, what inflation, what that translates to in today's dollars, but still, that sounds kind of nice, doesn't it?
0: Very much so, yes.
1: When I first started driving, in what year would that have been? 1997, I turned 16, or is that right? 93, 4, 5, 6, 7, 8, 9. No, 1999, I'm sorry. Mm-hmm. 1999, I remember the Golden Pantry over at Pleasant Hill and Highway 29 by Berkmar High School. I gassed up for 79 cents.
0: Woo!
1: And that sounds very nice right now, too.
0: Great days, for sure. All right, it's 6:58.
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0: All right, it's the morning show presented by Piedmont Orthopedics and Sports Medicine, the official healthcare provider of the Georgia Bulldogs. Dave and Logan along with you. Good Tuesday morning. Hey, guess what? It's going to be hot today. They say 94. It'll feel like 194. So just go ahead and be prepared for that. Also great to see for the first time, I guess in like 3 weeks for me, Mr. Alan Thomas, University of Georgia, and a man who was born, you don't care if I say it, do you?
1: I don't care.
0: Yesterday, 68.
1: I was in 68.
0: With a 68. So I'm born 1 year ahead of you, and we're doing 67 songs.
2: Happy birthday, Alan.
0: Yeah, I didn't realize that we missed Fifth City, which came out in 1968. But now it all makes sense.
2: We played a lot throughout the year.
0: Great.
2: And we'll play it some more.
0: Great Loretta Lynn song. Alan was saying, how about some Doors today? 1967.
1: I think they were around back in 67. My history of 1967, not as good since I really wasn't born at that time. But I feel like you got to have Doors, Stones. I think I heard you guys playing some Jefferson Airplane earlier. Mm-hmm. It's hard to believe that the core that sang that song also sang We Built This City.
0: That's scary.
2: Y'all would. I thought about
1: staying power.
2: Actually, I hate to think about Dave on the weekends, but I thought about Dave this weekend when I was at a wedding and the father-daughter dance. You know how you get the father-daughter dance afterwards. It was actually a very beautiful, like, acoustic version of We Built This City. And it was not the studio version you're thinking of that I know you don't like, but it was a very beautiful rendition. I was like, how did they make that song pretty? But they did. It was actually a lovely
0: good
2: scene.
0: For them.
2: It really
1: Nobody
0: was.
1: Should hate me for this, but I never hated that song.
0: I
1: think it's a good song in some ways. I mean, I remember it back in about 85 or 86 when it came out.
2: Doesn't bother me at all. I know over the years we've learned
1: it was that. It was very much a departure from 67 Jefferson Airplane. So
0: that's right.
1: That's what gets us there.
0: But. And of course, the Georgia connection of Mickey Thomas,
1: who is a fantastic voice.
0: That's right. Cairo, GA. Some think of Teresa Edwards and some think of Bill Stanfill, but a lot of us think of Mickey Thomas.
1: Back in the day, before we got into all these stadium concerts, when I worked at another Southeastern Conference university over the border of Alabama, not named the University of Alabama, so at Auburn, the guy that was a Budweiser distributor there had a connection to Mickey Thomas and brought Mickey Thomas, and he brought Jimmy Jameson, who's lead singer of Survivor.
0: Nice.
1: And a couple of players. I'm trying to think who else it was. It might have been, I feel like it was Benjamin Orr of the Cars, and they came in and they had this concert outside of Jordan-Hare Stadium.
0: Nice.
1: And they sang Journey, Starship, all Survivor songs. It was fantastic.
0: Now, by the way, so our man Jeremy Thomas, any relation to Mickey Thomas? I don't think so.
1: I don't think so.
0: Okay.
2: Or Alan Thomas.
0: Or Alan Thomas.
1: I don't
0: Are you a Jeremy?
1: I don't have a Mickey Thomas like voice, that's for sure. I can't reach that high octave level that he can still hit today.
0: That's funny. Well, anyway.
1: I mean, no, it's got nothing to do with Georgia sports.
0: Oh, just there you go. One of those things.
1: The connections.
0: Have you ever done karaoke?
1: Yeah. Yes.
0: And what's the go-to song?
1: I don't know if I've got a go-to song. I mean, I can throw out about 5 or 6 John Mellencamps. I mean, I could throw those out there. I can go with the flow too, with the group. Certainly,
0: so you're going your roots there with John Mellencamp.
1: You know, it's a good one. A good one to do is the Georgia Satellites. To do Keep Your Hands to Yourself. That's a good one.
2: I dig that.
0: So you have a little change in your pocket.
1: Going jingling.
0: That's right.
2: My go-to karaoke song, Alan.
1: I'll call you on the telephone, baby.
2: You would like to know has always been Meatloaf's I Would Do Anything for Love, But I Won't Do That.
0: Yes.
1: What is that?
0: That's right.
1: What was the answer
2: He never
1: that?
2: Answered that. That's one of the biggest mysteries in the world is what
1: Speaking
2: will
1: Speaking of a wedding, that's,
2: not
1: there's
2: do
1: a,
2: for
1: that's
2: love.
1: A great wedding dance song. Is Paradise by the Dashboard Lights. All his stuff is
2: absolutely
1: great on the dance floor
2: absolutely.
1: In a wedding.
2: Alan, let's pay off something that you teased a little bit last week. Now we got the answers to the questions that me and Annika were pressing you on. So starting Friday on the SEC Network, we will have the SEC takeover couple of week window, 16 days. It goes in alphabetical order. So Alabama, Friday the 3rd. If you fast forward to next Tuesday, a week from today,

0: this not the official?
1: Well, it could be, but I'll tell you.
0: This came out yesterday on whatever website.
1: And again, the SEC Network put some stuff out yesterday. Let's look at it. I think you're right.
0: But starting now, listen, in the age of DVR, no one's expecting anybody to be up at midnight or 2 a.m. watching men's basketball or baseball versus Texas. But
1: why they're not, I don't know.
0: We can record it and watch it later. I actually am a big fan of the rewatch season. What I mean by that is we're in that window now where I'm so starving for, I'm just use football as the prime example. Like, I'm ready for some Georgia football. I will happily sit down and rewatch like the Georgia Alabama SEC championship game today. Maybe I might do that actually. But here's the, let's run
1: this
0: down.
1: This is not the right list.
0: This is not.
1: This
0: is
1: not
0: the right
1: close.
0: List.
1: Okay. There's one that's in there that shouldn't
0: I'll
1: be.
0: I'll let
1: in
0: you correct it then whenever we get there.
1: Well, it's going to start with this source has it right on the first one. It will be Georgia basketball versus Auburn, which was our conference opener, if I'm not mistaken, at home.
0: It was a good one.
1: And was a good one that we ended up winning in overtime, that we went from having it won to having it lost to having it won again. But a fantastic crowd in the Steg that afternoon and
0: yes,
1: a great win. If you're up at 2 or if you're DVR, you get up at 2 for this show.
0: I would set an alarm for this.
1: Closer.
0: Yeah.
1: But that's game one of our College World Series appearance against Texas. And listening to Dave and Jeff marvel at the great Joey Volchko in that game.
2: An all-time performance.
0: It was something that we were listening to the radio at that time. I think you and Jeff both said this, Dave, that you've never seen an E2.
2: Twice in an inning.
0: Yeah, that's pretty impressive.
2: That's a first.
1: You had and that then, on the bingo card. Yeah. Guarantee you won.
0: Yeah. And what was so crazy about that, I can't think of his name right now, Dave, but the Texas catcher's really good.
2: Carson Finney.
0: He's a really
2: a Notre Dame
0: good
2: transfer.
0: Player.
2: Yeah.
0: So for that to happen to him on the biggest stage, unfortunate, but good for us.
1: Oh, bright lights, big, man. You got to be ready to go, but that was obviously a good one. That 5 o'clock window, we throw in some women's soccer. Last year's home win over North Carolina. Kadani McAlpine and our soccer dogs getting that done. Followed up with another big win over a highly ranked team in gymnastics when we beat LSU. And I think LSU might have been either one or two coming into that.
0: Yeah.
1: And that's the first time I've ever seen fear in an LSU team. They look scared inside our building.
0: I was at that meet with the misses. We were sitting like four rows behind the uneven bars, man. That was a electric atmosphere that night. It was absolutely awesome. Great win by the Gym Dogs.
1: Here's where I want to make sure that we've got this right, because we have made a change here.
0: Okay.
1: The Ole Miss game is not in there. Mm-hmm. It is Texas.
0: All right.
1: Georgia versus Texas and the Cash Jones recovery, the onside kick, and one of the gutsiest calls.
0: Just
1: tough as nails calls.
0: And I'll take this moment and do this again, Alan. I'll compliment you and every single member of your staff, people that work in and around Georgia football. That was one of the best nights ever in Sanford Stadium. And I think a lot of people, in fact, I haven't heard anybody say otherwise. Just everything from top to bottom, sun up to way after sundown, that was just in an unbelievable environment. I know Texas, the opponent, certainly helps when it comes to that kind of stuff. And the score also helps too, Alan. But that was just one of those unbelievable days. I will happily relive that game. Again, we'll be on air that
1: segment.
0: Well,
1: when we talked about these games, obviously, that led into it. What was it like in the stadium? I mean, it was a great atmosphere for obviously the Ole Miss win, but I felt like that Texas win. And again, how many times can we beat Texas in this list, right?
2: So we're up to two. Several.
1: We're up to two. The next event that we'll throw in there, and this is a change to what you have on your schedule, we are going to have SEC basketball again, Georgia at Kentucky.
0: Awesome.
1: Which was our first win at Kentucky since, forget what year it was. Might have been the Pete Herman year.
2: Let's see.
1: Pete Herman got it done as an interim coach, but we don't win at Kentucky a lot.
2: The run through the SEC
1: great,
2: tournament.
1: A great win on the road at Kentucky, and SEC play was a big win that was in there. Then we go back to baseball. And, you know, it was hard to choose another baseball game because there were so many good ones. But we end up going with the game two clincher against Mississippi State in extra innings, thanks to a Daniel Jackson run in the top of the 10th.
0: Last week we had Annika and the three of us, me, you, and Alan and Annika. We said, of those two games, we were speculating what could be on this list. Pick one of the Mississippi State games that you would like to rewatch. Yeah. And there's no wrong answer.
2: There's no wrong answer.
1: I think the only thing that puts that one over the top is that was the clincher and sends us to Omaha.
0: I get it. Right? And the Daniel Jackson moment, the Golden Spikes winner. We'll get to that in a few minutes, too. But, that was nice to
2: see him. But if Shaggy doesn't hit the home run in the first game, who knows?
1: That's right.
2: That's the thing.
1: There are a couple balls that left the yard in
2: that
1: game.
2: Oh, yeah. So, all weekend long.
1: But that was a great one. Then we're

0: follow that one up with softball and a win over Oklahoma in the SEC tournament.
1: You know, which they got that thrashing. Wrong on the whatever I'm looking at here. It's NCAA quarterfinals, SEC tournament.
2: I don't want to call them out, but this is a kind of a clunky site. But they try hard.
0: They got some inside knowledge someplace because this was a list.
1: Same thing I am.
0: This was a list that was kind of originally put in there, but I don't know where they got that.
1: Yeah.
0: But that would go Oklahoma. Then we're going to go back to football and SEC championship game in Atlanta over Alabama. The second in our string right now of back-to-back SEC championships. Mm-hmm. And then we're going to finish tonight. We could have chosen anything from track and field, but we went with the outdoor track and field championship that our women just recently won. And
2: love it.
0: Pretty good day for TakeOver. And it used to be when we did this, you could stretch any events over time. And now they've pretty much gone back to asking us to help them come up with a list for what's happened in the previous year. But congratulations, Paul Feinbaum. You got 2 weeks off. SEC Network takeovers are coming.
2: Is he on the radio still, Dave? Or is it just so...
1: No, his radio show,
2: so he still does his radio show during the next couple of weeks. But
1: I assume.
2: No. Okay.
0: No, he does not.
2: He does not.
1: Then they'll have a lot of best stuff.
2: Somebody else will. Like Peter Burns.
0: I think? I shouldn't say this. Yes, the show is on, but Paul is not on. I think they have guest host over that time.
1: I didn't hear it yesterday.
0: The network will run its...
1: Well, this, no, I did. He was on yesterday.
2: Yeah, and this doesn't start till Friday. But here's the days to avoid the SEC Network. Friday is Alabama. Next Monday, the 6th, is Florida. Don't want anything to do with that. Wednesday, July 15th, no one has time for Tennessee on my TV. And I'm going to throw Texas in there, too. Thursday, July 16th. I don't want to see anything from Texas. Those are the days to avoid. How about this, Alan? I'll turn it on in the back bedroom just to get the ratings up.
0: Well, since the SEC Network is a non-rated network.
2: Okay, good to know.
0: There's some ratings measurements they go with, but it is not a Nielsen-rated network.
2: Okay, so I love the lineup. There's no wrong way to do this. I think it's phenomenal what has come up with. Walk us through, if you don't mind, like where does it start and who's on that panel to come up with that list?
0: You know,
2: I'm going to guess Josh Brooks has a little something to do with wrapping the day up with the track and field national championship.
0: I don't know if Josh has anything to do with it. We also know what our athletic director loves.
2: We do.
0: And he loves all sports, but he does have an affinity for track, sure. Mm-hmm. It starts internally with my group, and I go to my production group who's produced a number of these things, and what do they think? And then certainly Trey Littlefield and our sports communication staff take a look, and it was amazing how close we were on what everybody's list was. Mm-hmm. And then, you know, we give the network probably more than what they can plug in there. You know, you start looking at some of those things and what the television window was for it. So if you have a 3-hour football game, and you can have a 3-hour football game cutting back on some commercials, so to speak. But, came up with a good list. And like I said, if your choices are we going to have game one or game two of the Mississippi State Regional, if it's going to be a home game, football game against Texas or Ole Miss, it's a great choice to choose one of those. Mm-hmm. And, you know, we had some other things that we looked at. We had a volleyball match where we beat Georgia Tech instead that was on the list that didn't quite make it. We took that North Carolina soccer match over that, and it doesn't mean we don't like volleyball less than the other.
2: And to be clear, this is 100% up to the schools what they want to play. This is Georgia's decision.
0: We give them a list. I mean, the network chimes in a little bit, but we give them the list. And again, some of it goes back to what the programming can look like. And again, it has to be something that's aired on the ESPN family of networks, which most everything that we do today does. But and thank goodness we've been able to get NCAA championship or tournament or event action into that since ESPN has a number of the rights there as well.
2: Yeah, I like spreading the love around a lot. I think the only program I've seen do this, I believe in the 2020 year, and that was an odd year for COVID and all that stuff, but during the takeover week, I believe LSU played like a condensed 2-hour version of all their football games for that national championship season. They went all football all season long, but I think the spreading the love, and this is a great lineup. The DVR will be set for a lot of the stuff, Alan. It's a great rewatch portion of the year.
0: It is.
2: It's hot.
0: It's a good time. And listen, you got 2 weeks, couple weeks going here before you get ready to get into media days, and so good programming and. Especially on July 7th on the SEC Network.
2: And this will take us, the takeover week, the last day is Saturday, July 18th, and then Monday the 20th is SEC Media Day. So it's closer than you realize.
1: It's cool that July 7th is actually a week from today.
0: Mm-hmm.
1: Will you be here with us next week?
0: I will be here.
1: Okay, can talk about the programming coming up.
0: One more week, another extra week before I get a summer vacation.
1: Before you're gone.
0: Yeah.
1: So the thinking, I probably shouldn't on the Ole Miss game, to switch it out was just, the last Ole Miss game. I mean, the one that's scheduled was great, but is it just thinking it's like, let's just move on away from Ole Miss, which
0: we've,
1: I get. I understand.
0: And again, listen, if I had to put the quintessential moment, I mean, that Logan was right. They all mean a lot. And anytime, and again, when we went at home a ton, they all mean a lot. But I think the way that Texas game played out, and what it was coming in there. And listen, don't take away from the Ole Miss game that was played, a classic college football game,
1: awesome.
0: And heck of a win. But Texas gets the nod on that one.
1: Makes sense.
0: Just barely.
2: All right, we're getting in that portion of the year I can ask random questions because there's not a ton going on in terms of scores. Since we're bringing up that Ole Miss game, the one here in Athens, that was the very last-minute fan-inspired striping of the stadium that Georgia did endorse very late. I mean, it was just a last-minute, hey, we'd love to see you do this. I think C.J. Allen was on a video saying, hey, let's stripe it out. I thought it, personally, my point of view as a fan, I thought it was an amazing, awesome aesthetic. Is that something that Georgia has sort of put in their back pocket to say, that was pretty cool, maybe we can do that again down the road someday?
0: I would say in the next few weeks, after we get through this mm-hmm. two-week stretch, when we get mm-hmm. towards media days, be on the lookout for some ideas and concepts that might be a little extra something for home games.
2: That
0: and
2: is
0: stripe
2: a,
0: out is something, I agreed. I thought the fans did a great job, and we came back into it to kind of endorse that mm-hmm. and did it. People understood the assignment, but working on a lot of different things right now that might add to the arsenal for
2: home games. That's a great tease, Al. I like that. That's a really good tease. I like that.
0: It's 2 week hiatus. You know, if the SEC network can't be on, we can't break anything new until that's back.
2: I totally get it.
0: That worked out really well. They did it. Mm-hmm. You know, the fans understood the assignment. Mm-hmm. And is there another level of that could be done? Absolutely. So,
2: cool.
0: But we'll see. Lots happening. Everybody just kind of sit back, relax for the next couple of weeks, and then put that jersey back on. Come July 15th.
1: So it's actually, we're a week away from this. The following Tuesday is the All-Star game. And then the Tuesday after that is Kirby on the podium mm-hmm. down in Tampa. All these Tuesdays.
0: Tampa.
1: I know. What? Tampa. Do we know where it is next year?
2: Ooh, have they gone that far, Alan? I don't even know.
1: No.
2: I feel like
0: where would you like it to be next year?
2: I feel like every year in the last like 5 or 6 years, part of Greg Sankey's welcome to SEC Media Day speech has been announcing where it will be the next year. So my guess is we'll find out on Monday the 20th, Dave, where the next one will be. I said this last week. I think we had this conversation, Alan. I was always a sucker for Hoover. I thought it was just great. I love everything about it, but I also fully recognize that the whole event has outgrown the Hoover. What is it? The Met? What? Not that. That's the baseball stadium. What is it?
1: The gallery.
2: The Winfrey Hotel. I thought Atlanta was fine. I went to a couple of those where they did at the College Football Hall of Fame. I thought that was a pretty okay setting. Again, my nostalgia takes me back to Hoover, but I would be it'd be cool if Atlanta was in the rotation more often. What about you, Alan? Do you have a preference of where it is?
0: I think Media Days is.
1: Have you ever been to Media Days?
0: I have been to Media Days.
1: Okay, okay.
0: I've been to it in Hoover. That's the only place I've ever been to it.
1: Okay.
0: You know, it is the kind of the unofficial kickoff to the season, but it's needed for a number of reasons. Mm-hmm. But you know, the information that rolls out of there is never. I mean, you can get as much reading Phil Steele's book mm-hmm. or his magazine, right? In a lot of ways, coaches, you know, they play it close to the vest as they should, and. But it's, you know, I think it's ceremonial in the fact that everybody knows when Media Days is there, we're going again.
1: Mm-hmm.
0: And again, in an attempt to continue to always keep SEC football top of mind, I mean, it's, you know, I feel like it's earlier and earlier, even though it's really not earlier. It just feels that way. But no, I think it's a great thing. And I think it's a great opportunity for, you know, schools to get a couple of their kids up there. And when you have a league the size of ours to stretch it out over 3 or 4 days, it is great for the news cycle to have that front and center.
2: I have not outgrown it. I mean, I'm a sucker for SEC Media Days. I love it. I will always love it as long as it's a thing. But what I think the average fan does not realize is all the breakout rooms that are also taking place at SEC Media Days. What you see on the SEC network is just one main podium.
0: Very true.
2: I loved going and covering those things and getting to get these smaller settings with some players that I normally wouldn't get a chance to talk to. Like, I had a great conversation with Leonard Fournette years ago, the old LSU running back, about cool things. Who is the really scientific Tennessee quarterback, Josh? The guy that broke our hearts here in Sanford.
0: Josh Dobbs.
2: I had a really cool conversation with him one day about satellites and Pluto. Like it was actually kind of fun just to be in those settings. So I've not outgrown that at all, and I love it. But I totally understand at the same time, like you just said, it's become a big PR event. A lot of saying the right things in the right setting, but I enjoyed getting in the weeds with some of those guys.
0: I think
2: when
0: it
2: I had
0: will
2: the
0: be interesting, you know, this year, obviously, with everything that continues to be in the swirl of college sports and specifically college football, whether that be NIL, whether that be rev share, whether that be house settlement, and now into potential legislation that comes forward. I mean, there's just a lot of things that get in the way of what is the fun part of getting ready for a football season. Mm-hmm. And so those things could dominate the cycle. And, you know, you're just not going to get the answers from everybody. I mean, the commissioner certainly will give a state of the SEC and kind of mention on some of those things. But it'll get a little tiresome hearing some of those questions asked to coaches, how they feel about certain things mm-hmm. that, you know, how they feel versus what is going on is just an opinion. And getting to, you know, what's really happening out there is that's not the place where I want to hear. I want to talk about football, the upcoming season, the excitement that's there for a season, but that'll be a part of it. So a lot of people may like that, right? There may be
1: interesting or like that, and I'm sure there's out there, like, are there going to be any rule changes or any rule tweaks? You know, those kind of things. I love that kind of stuff. I know in baseball, and I don't know how it works in other sports, but I know for baseball, this year was the second year of a 2-year cycle. Yep. So there weren't any rule changes this year, but I would be curious to see like what we'll see for baseball next year for the next 2 years. And does football work the same way? I'm not even sure.
2: Steve Shaw always puts on a very good presentation at SEC Media Days about upcoming changes, which is pretty cool.
1: Yeah, he's great. So if there's that, I like that kind of stuff too, mm-hmm. to see what, hey, teams that are going to be, I remember we're talking to him at the Touchdown Club like 3 years ago, and I asked him about, hey, how can you guys address the faking of injuries? It's like, we know teams are doing it, but you don't know each individual time. And he just said, well, we've asked the coaches to quit doing that, but they don't seem to want to do that. So we're going to have to come up with some rules.
2: I'm trying to remember the specifics of what they did last year, but it worked. It worked. I think Greg Sankey's iron fist saying stop doing it really did have an effect, but the rule in place, what is it that if a player goes down, it costs a timeout?
1: It's a timeout,
2: I think that it worked.
1: Yeah.
2: I don't remember off the top of my head any fake injuries that made me roll my eyes last year watching college football.
0: That's part of the great thing. I think it's as much gone. Television as we have and the number of cameras that are there, it's a lot easier to catch that on the back end.
1: Exactly. But that is a great answer.
0: No coach would have a kid fake an injury to stop a run of somebody or momentum, right? That's
2: looking
0: not
2: at,
0: the spirit of the
2: you,
0: game.
2: Looking at you, Josh Heupel. Just looking at you, Tennessee. One of our countdowns, which you know I love a good countdown, Alan, one of them will not be taking place this year, and that's the annual tweet from John Bateman showing that they're putting the seat backs in Sanford Stadium because they're already there.
0: They're already there.
2: So that will not be one of our countdowns. But I know that's kind of a relief in a sense that that's not a big to-do anymore, is it?
0: I know a nonprofit group that helped in putting those out there that says, we missed the money, but man, our backs are going to be a lot better over time. Now, that was part of one of the changes last year that we changed out the chair back. And quite honestly, I've watched our team that's been inside the stadium doing their annual pressure washing, which is a multi-month process. So shout out to that crew that's doing that, can leave those chair backs on there and go. Mm-hmm. And there's some maintenance work that we've got to do and go around after a concert and some of those things that go on to make sure that the seats are good to go. And there's... Mm-hmm. We got good momentum going on that. We may have a few more chair backs out there this year than we had last year.
1: Do we have plans or something of what might be going on next spring? Or is that something that's just being talked about?
0: What do you mean, Dave?
1: Well, you mentioned the concert. I didn't want to say that word specifically.
0: I think we've got some commitments thinking that the Live Between the Hedges is a series. So there's some work certainly being done behind the scenes to put together what opportunities may be there. We'll be announced with you guys, I'm sure, at a proper time.
2: I saw Morgan Wallen was at Clemson this past week, and in fact, I know several Georgia fans have made the trip up there to go see him. Is that too much that Clemson's trying to do, or is that feasible in your mind? Or are they printing money? How are they doing that?
0: Well, I listen, in the chase for opportunity to drive revenue, I mean, absolutely. You know, the work that goes into it versus what the squeeze is. And listen, there's always the art to the deal that determines how much revenue. But when you need additional revenue, and all schools are in that mode today. So, you know, if you can add five dates to your stadium, that's five really solid revenue opportunity dates. I think the questions will always be, you know, how do you put together the deal best way to do it? I mean, let me ask you this. Auburn had that opportunity. They put 80,000 plus in there for an Iceland-Argentina game, which kind of represents a whole lot more like a football game day, which we're really good at that. I think our team's really good at when you got to learn a lot of things. When a concert comes in, it is much different. I mean, there's rigs coming in, building staging, doing those types of things. So, you know, is there a mix in there of opportunities when you can use your stadium kind of maybe more in line with what you do during the regular season because we have that, but then piece that with some concert opportunity to give yourself some dates that are in there to drive some other revenue off of something that we're not already doing. So I think you've got to look at it. But I know they've been aggressive at Clemson. They've had the Bananas in there. They had George Strait. They had Morgan Wallen for a couple of nights. So sure.
1: So something I said earlier, and I had a complete brain cramp when we were talking about Jefferson Starship Airplane, and I said,
0: "Are they coming
1: Jeremy
0: to
1: Thomas, not our former fullback, and I meant Jeremy Roberts.
0: Oh, Jeremy Roberts,
1: who we are both very fond of. And something he said to me and Jeff when we were at Auburn, whenever that was, last month or the month before last, it all kind of runs together. And I thought I'd never looked at it this way. And he was saying that athletic departments now have become entertainment companies. We have to think of ways. We're like full-fledged entertainment companies of stuff we're having to do now.
0: I think we've been in that mode for a long time, just with our own athletics, the way that we have to position and the way we
1: scheduling concerts and scheduling the Bananas and things like that, which I thought was very interesting, but it's true. That's part of the new world we live in now with NIL and the everything.
0: Let's figure this out real fast. So what's the number one source of revenue for us in a I'll just use Georgia.
1: I'm going to assume football.
0: Okay, football, but what drives football tickets and the donations to buy tickets today. You add those two together.
1: That's anything to do with football.
0: Today, and again, this may change in the next year, you add those two together, that's our largest source. That's just two things.
1: Right.
0: You have the SEC component.
1: Right.
0: Which is wrapped around everything from our television to our CFP to bowls to all of those things comes in a check. That's a pretty big one. That's up
1: which
0: there.
1: Is every sport. That's coming in. You said SEC.
0: So the SEC
1: annual announcement,
0: the annual
1: of the
0: payment
1: money.
0: Of that that comes in. That's and we could break it out by individual line item and television.
1: Yeah.
0: NCAA money, CFP money, non-bowl. We call non-bowl media money, which is an SEC championship game. That's non-bowl media money.
1: Right.
0: But so there's a third source of revenue. The fourth largest source of revenue is our multimedia side. Okay. The fifth largest source of revenue.
1: So when you say multimedia
0: That's our Georgia Bulldog Sports Marketing. You're a part of the Georgia Bulldog Sports Network when you and Jeff are calling baseball games. So all of that opportunity.
1: Is that the glory thing
0: that
1: also?
0: Glory is separate from that.
1: Okay.
0: So that is separate from that. So I've just named four. The fifth largest is probably our licensing money. So and all of those things to grow, either we have to raise ticket prices. We have to sell more sponsorship. Mm-hmm. We have to, in the league, on television contracts, some of those things, CFP will change some of that. You either got to go up on all of those or find a new source of revenue to fund the growing expenses that are in college athletics. And you got to remember, everybody took revenue share on to the highest level at our level. That was $21 million of new. That was so. And again, we didn't necessarily tap into all of those things in some ways to hit that. So you've got to be strategic and smart and find a revenue path. And if you look at a number of schools today, that's the first thing you'll see. Clemson did it. They started a thing called Clemson Ventures, which is really just pooling all of their outside things together to say we're going to operate this more business-like as opposed to internal. Like a
1: and this
0: university
1: is completely separate from IPTE and
0: correct.
1: That thing. Yeah.
0: No. And again, we've been operating like that, quite honestly, for a long time with the athletic association, the way it's
1: set. I would assume most athletic departments
0: Kentucky is doing that as well. They've made it. And again, a lot of these folks start to think about how can we create, like the Braves, mixed-use development.
1: Right.
0: So can we create this entertainment district, which then brings on a whole lot of
1: can we turn Sanford Stadium into an entertainment district?
0: We could, but we'd have to eliminate, Memorial Hall.
2: Grady College.
0: That's a lot of those
1: things.
0: Put
1: them out on millage.
0: I think that's, you know, that depends on who you are, where you are, and But yeah, everybody's looking to figure out how they can drive revenue in a new manner to add to the pool.
2: Just pave over the cemetery. Just make that an entertainment district. That'd be great. I don't know if the U.S. is going to win tomorrow night in the World Cup or not. If they advance on further, Alan, I would pay $10 to go watch it inside Sanford Stadium in a big old USA watch party. I'm just saying, on that big old Jumbotron. So put that in your back pocket.
0: We certainly thought about a lot of those things. You can come for free on August the 20th when Georgia soccer's in Sanford Stadium.
2: Is that going to be free?
0: It'll be free. You'll have to claim a ticket starting. Okay. We'll have information about that starting in July. But no, that's at least another opportunity. That's while cool. We may play in there, there's certainly we'll put a good sized crowd in there for that and drive. Yeah. You know, one of the things, and I was going to say concessions, but that's the other thing that we're looking at. So I just got done looking at some baseball numbers. The number of tickets that we sell versus the number of folks that actually roll into the ballpark every time, we've got a gap in there. Every one of those people represents a per cap on the concessions end. So, you know, sometimes you just look at, even with what we have, how can we be more efficient or get better drive off of that? So those are the kind of things to look at. But revenue is absolutely at the heart of a lot of these decisions. And certainly when you have a building like Sanford Stadium that sits there a lot of days not being used, if you can figure out how to use it 3 to 5 extra times a year, that's a significant opportunity for the department.
1: Savannah Bananas, like you said.
0: Savannah. Now, again, I don't know this for a fact, but I've also heard that the Savannah Bananas make it really tough for you to make money, or at least significant amount of money for what's there, even though it's a very entertaining
1: event. I hear you. I hear you. All right, I know we need to take a break. Great stuff. If you got any questions, of course, you can shoot us an email, 960theref@cmg.com. 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
12: That it would be untrue. You know that I would be a liar.
2: DJ Alan Thomas coming through with a 1967 hit, Light My Fire by The Doors. Alan, anything to say about The Doors?
0: What happened to Jim Morrison?
1: He's in the 27 Club, or whatever they call it.
2: You would like to know that back in my glory days of my teens and early 20s, I had a Jim Morrison blacklight poster in my basement. My brother and I enjoyed our times in the basement.
0: Whatever happened to the pipe organ? Because that's got a little pipe organ on it, right? Mm-hmm. So
2: just a little pipe. We have to ask Dr. Gene and all our music aficionados in the crowd.
0: I get David Barbie back on here now.
1: I know, right?
0: Who are the greatest? Who are the greatest pipe organ players of all time?
1: Dr. Brett Baucom. What do you think? Let us know.
2: Alan Thomas hanging out with us, the MRS, Marketing, Revenue, and Strategy Extraordinaire from the University of Georgia. Yes, he does. The MRS, what was I going to ask you? We had an email that I thought was actually kind of interesting. A good topic that came up yesterday. Our man Asparagus William wants to know, does the Athletic Association have any control over what red is used in officially licensed products? This is in the headlines because of Tech changing up their colors. You saw that this week, I guess. But what goes into that?
0: I mean, I didn't see that.
2: Tech is switching from Adidas to Under Armour. Uh-huh. I think like this week might be the week
0: July 1,
2: changeover.
0: Yeah.
2: Yeah. And they've actually like changed the official shades of gold and blue, a little bit different hues, if you want to call it that. And it's just part of the process. Is that an Under Armour decision, Tech decision, or
0: probably both to a certain extent? Again, depends upon manufacturing and how they, whatever they make. But now most schools stick to and have had a Pantone color. Mm-hmm. I mean, we pretty much go 200 is what we say is the red. There are lots of versions of what red can look like over time. I was once told when I first got here, it says, don't worry about the Pantone colors, just match it to a Coca-Cola can.
2: Okay. It's good to know.
1: That's all you got
2: to
1: know.
2: That is very good to know. Speaking of that, I'll take this a step further. I believe it was the poor man's game notes tweeting about something the last couple of weeks, but
0: I can't believe that is. It's got to be about a logo, right?
2: Is the Bulldog Bold officially done? The Bulldog Bold font? Because they put a link out to the official guidelines.
0: It's not done. I mean, it's still going. Mm. I mean, you're still going to see it from time to time, and you're going to see it in uniforms as we fade through things. But no, we're going primarily back to what is a Georgia block now, and when we kind of worked with some of our licensing partners to kind of recreate to go back to that block to be the primary. So, but what we do when you do that, you got to be careful about in one fell swoop because you have to change a lot of team uniforms. So as we get into the cycle, when a uniform set is up to be redone, we do that. Football, it's easier because guess what? We don't have, it doesn't say Georgia on our uniforms, right? So on every other uniform, it says that. But no, we're primarily going to that block. So, but no, Bulldog Bold will still be a part of the family. It just won't be our primary as we move forward.
1: This is stuff that, like, I don't know that, I mean, we are getting deep in the weeds, but the Tech thing did get me to wondering, like, if Georgia switched from Nike to someone else, would that be a thing where the other, do they always do that?
0: No,
1: they want to come in and just change things?
0: Not necessarily. And again, going back to, you take the Pantone color system.
1: Yeah,
0: I mean, that doesn't change because it's still.
1: And Georgia's number 30, 39?
0: We're 200.
1: Oh,
0: 200 red is kind of what we settled on.
1: Okay.
0: At one point in time, we were 485 red. Like I said, grab that Coca-Cola can and say, how's this look?
1: Yeah.
0: And again, manufacturing processes on different products, the reds change up and look a little different from time to time. Mm-hmm. So keep that in mind as well.
2: In your official brand manual, and I'm pulling up right now, we are officially Pantone 200C. That is the red used.
0: Process black?
2: That is Pantone Process Black C, if that means anything. I don't know the color spectrums.
0: Remember, black is a school color.
2: It is a school color. Imagine that.
1: Sometimes it gets lost.
0: If your blood runs red and
1: Pantone,
2: please, Alan.
0: Process black. Alan, if your blood runs PMS 200 and Pantone black.
2: Don't tease me like that, Alan. Please tell me in a couple weeks we're going to find out a specific day we're going to wear black jerseys. You don't have to comment on that. I'm just throwing that out there. But yeah, this document is actually really cool. I got in the weeds looking at
0: this. And this document was created when Bulldog Bold was created.
2: Okay. But this one does not include Bulldog Bold anywhere. I think that was kind of what was pointed out. That it has been updated. But I mean, I thumbed through this for more time than I probably would like to admit. like all the geometry that's like required to do certain logos and where you can't use. In fact, one of the portions I found interesting was something along the lines where when you're making, I think it was like a Georgia tennis shirt, perhaps, like you're not supposed to put something behind Georgia. Am I saying that correctly? Like you're not supposed to put Georgia on top of something?
0: It's supposed to be a standing as it is. You know, the primary mark, the oval G, you don't want anything filling that. And again, there are variations at times we do that, but this is the standard of how we try to drive it. But no, there are times in certain products in certain ways where we certainly look a little different than that.
2: It says, in fact, the protected area around the logo ensures that no other graphic elements interfere with its clarity and integrity. Yeah,
0: you can't take a charge inside when you're standing inside that protected, restricted
2: area. The depth of the projected area is equivalent to the height of the X. This is in the
1: weeds. So in the oval G, does it always have to be white in the middle? No, am I making sense?
0: It's preference, show you.
1: That's the preference.
0: Preference. That's first. Yeah.
1: Is that...
2: But again, in fact, Dave, I'm glad you asked that. This is the... acceptable colors that you can use in your licensing.
1: So it's mostly white, except there's the red and then that gray, but nothing else.
0: When it's in a tonal side like that.
1: I never even thought of stuff like this.
2: It's cool, though. It's a cool document. Very neat.
1: Interesting, for sure. Whose email was that? Was that Asparagus William?
2: He asked about the colors.
0: You know what? That tells you right there that the LLC is locked in.
1: That's right. Absolutely.
2: By the way, go ahead. You want to read another email?
1: We had some pop in I wanted to get to before Alan left.
2: I just wanted to say real quick, because we haven't actually given it much time with Alan, the color that I like the most the last 24 hours is gold. Golden Spike Award winner Daniel Jackson. And I know that's what Dave and I talked about it a lot this morning, what that means for him and just his legacy. But I know George is very proud to have another Golden Spikes winner.
0: We're on a good run. What is it? Two of the last three. That's
1: CC and DJ.
0: Well-deserved award and, man, just a fantastic season. And again, the year that he had is amazing, but he did it on a team that had a lot of guys having amazing years as a team, right? I mean, Trey had a fantastic year. Colby winning Gold Glove awards. I mean, just various guys up and down throughout that team to have a team that was able to accomplish what they were able to accomplish. I know we didn't finish at the top of where we wanted to be, but Daniel Jackson certainly deserving of all of those awards postseason. And I think that's the funny thing. The Golden Spikes is different. Right, it's not a college baseball award. You could be. I'm trying to think.
1: Could be a high school guy.
0: It could be a high school guy. Could be. I'm not sure. Amateur baseball. And again, going back in the day when there were other, you know, if you were on an Olympic team and you were truly huge or whatever that is. But no, that's just a great award and tops off a great year that he's had. And looking forward to for him for what his next steps are and the great things that lie ahead for him.
2: In fact, wasn't Danny Almonte a finalist, Dave, when he was 34 years old playing in the Little League?
1: Absolutely. Absolutely. Well, you know, technically, Dan could come back. You know, he's still got another year of eligibility.
0: We'll see what the Major League draft has, which comes up, next week?
1: Next weekend.
2: So I suspect if you put a GoFundMe together to say, we got to pay Dan to stay in Athens, you'd get some contributors out there. I think people would pay.
1: Heck yeah.
2: So we'll see.
0: You know what? And again, I don't know where Dan projects it, but he's got to be, to me, a first or second round pick kind of guy.
1: He's definitely jumped up since the season started. Yes.
0: I mean,
1: he went from a 240 last year and 12 homers to this year just blowing it up.
0: The thing that is most interesting on his run that was in there. I mean, the jump that he did.
1: Exactly.
0: Right? He doubled up his home runs, hit for average 150 points higher,
1: whatever
0: and
1: it
0: RBIs
1: was.
0: is there, as well as stealing 30 bases, basically.
1: I mean, so, we haven't seen a season like it. Probably never will from a catcher.
0: Was a great defensive catcher.
1: Yeah. that part of his game got better, too.
0: And when you catch Cade Nyoki and that ball's going to drop off like that, good luck.
1: No kidding.
0: The most impressive thing is that kept as many balls in front of him, guys swinging at balls that were diving into the dirt.
1: Did you want to? All right, so Logan, Becky has emailed in. She says, when we honor the women's national championship track and field team, do they get the whole red flashing lights and fireworks treatment? Seems like any national champ should experience the flash and the fun.
0: I think that all depends on which game we do that and what time that kickoff goes.
1: Exactly.
0: But no, that's it's great for them. I mean, that's the indoor national championship, the outdoor national championship. Both of those.
1: That's awesome.
0: Look forward to doing that, as well as several individual national championships. But I like that.
1: So that's from Low Flying Becky. Thank you, Becky. We appreciate that. Let's see.
0: That was who? Low Flying?
1: Low Flying. We got High Flying Jim and Low Flying Becky.
0: Okay.
1: We love it. Let's see here. Micah in Elberton says, could you let anybody know when we do the mascot races at the baseball games, could candy and peanuts win more? You know, it's kind of expensive. Micah.
0: That would make you think that we had something to do with who wins, right? I mean, that's got to be an honest race.
2: Alan, you know I like to throw ideas out there. I think in next year's baseball season, we need to let the Creature Comforts mascot join the mascot race. Dollar beers, baby, when he wins that race, is what I'm saying.
0: I'll just bring that up with Harrison Welch.
1: That's right. By the way, I'm not going to say of the three of us, but one of the three of us in this studio has been in the mascot uniform for the mascot race. That's all I'm saying.
0: I have.
1: Okay. Well, now that you've been outed.
0: I was the Easter Bunny one year.
1: Really? Oh, is that what it was?
0: No, I was the Easter. You know, one year we had the mascot race, and then they wanted to throw the Easter Bunny, and we were playing an Easter game. So I was the Easter Bunny, and my idea was that I wanted to sit around the corner, and I wanted to have the camera pan to me as the Easter Bunny smoking a cigarette, and then jump in and win the race. But it was... But
1: that
0: I jumped in
1: hilarious.
0: To win the race. And
1: so that was the... I thought you had jumped in as one of the regular mascots.
0: I haven't been Petey the Peanut yet.
1: Yeah.
2: How could I check that off my bucket list?
1: I know, right?
0: There's the idea right there.
1: You want to raise some money?
0: If you would like to contribute to the Baseball NIL Fund, you can make a contribution through Glory Glory, and you can get in the mascot suit.
2: That's a great idea.
1: One of the you'd have to sign a lot of paperwork, but that's okay.
2: A lot of paperwork.
1: That's okay.
2: Well, Athens Piedmont Orthopedics and Sports Medicine will be on hand for in case...
0: We have you sign a waiver, but we got a speed dial of who can take care of you if you have
1: that's right.
0: after you sign the waiver.
1: Michael Burnett, he'll get it all taken care of. No problems. By the way, one more from John, J-O-N-N, John. He says, might be a stupid question. What if we built an amphitheater and used it for concerts year-round instead of just one show a year? I'm not sure what would go into that. A lot.
2: Well, the Legion Field area is looking pretty sharp these days.
0: It is. It's being redone.
1: What is it going to be?
0: Green space. Green space. Okay. You know, the pool's gone. I love that pool. It was a great pool at Legion Pool. Great for the summers here in Athens. But that's turned into green space that is, you know, primarily going to be driven by students, sand volleyball courts, some other green space that's in there. So the amphitheater stage, there was a stage that was back there. You'd have to go much larger to bring in some of the acts, but space is at a premium for stuff like that.
1: Yeah. I remember seeing Driving and Crying.
2: But there is something, Field. And John, it's a good idea, but I think there's something special about being in Sanford for a concert like that. That's the one of the part of the sell is be in Sanford for a big concert. So an amphitheater makes sense, but keep it in Sanford. It's my thought.
0: That's probably the start right now, but you never know. Listen, all ideas are good ideas.
1: Yeah. Some stick and some don't.
0: Right.
1: That's right. That's how it goes. All right, 753.
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0: 56. The morning show is presented by Piedmont Orthopedics and Sports Medicine. Don't we just love getting to hear the Monkees?
1: Little known fact, Alan, in his pursuit of Marsha Brady, lost out to Davy Jones.
0: Well, you know.
1: And you can't win them all,
0: that's
1: Alan.
0: Right.
1: I'm sorry, sir.
0: That's right.
2: I think the Monkees dominated 1967 on the album charts. I don't know about the singles, but yeah. I mean, the album charts, they were big.
0: They were huge.
1: Probably so.
0: Had that bed.
2: Look it up. See if they beat. They were on the charts longer as an album than Sgt. Pepper's, which I think came out in 67.
0: How about that?
1: I have to ask ChatGPT these questions.
0: That's right.
1: What's 67 minus 7? We can do that. 60. 60 will be your next karaoke, album, whatever you're going to call
2: it. My dad graduated high school in 1960. Unfortunately, okay. I can't ask Dad what that was, but I can go back to what some of his favorite songs were, so we'll take a look.
0: I know we're right up on it. We were talking about this earlier. Like, my parents weren't that hip musically. Where you're like, did you have?
2: You know what? We never had. We had the big console. We had the stereo turntable. Yeah. But I just don't remember a lot of our albums being in there. I remember some Johnny Cash being in there.
0: We didn't even have that.
1: My dad listened to the Dave Brubeck Band, and my mom listened to Reba.
0: That's pretty cool. Extent
1: of their music. That's about as deep
0: Dave
1: as they
0: Brubeck.
1: Went. Oh, he was great. My dad was a big jazz.
0: Matthew
1: guy.
0: Kaminsky always plays Take Five. He loves that. So good
1: Alan,
0: stuff.
1: What are you doing or cooking or eating for the 4th of July on Saturday? 250th birthday of
2: America.
1: We've got
2: a group of our friends from the Athens Roadrunners coming over, and everybody brings their own stuff to throw on the grill, except I make community pork ribs. Mm. So
0: nice.
2: Country style ribs, love boneless.
0: What's your address again?
2: It is. So I'll have that. We'll have that fired up and do that.
1: I actually wish I would have asked earlier. I want to get in the weeds on how you make your ribs. We can save that for next week. But
2: pretty simple.
1: I want to know.
2: I will say this. This is a shout out. Alan Grimsley, who I know is a big listener here. He gave me some sweet heat barbecue sauce I think his mom puts together, and I put it on those ribs. Phenomenal.
1: Sweet heat is a great combination.
0: Mm-hmm.
1: Great combination.
2: Yeah.
1: Good
0: Excellent.
1: Deal. Enjoy it, Alan.
0: Well, happy 4th,
1: awesome.
0: Alan, and
2: happy
0: we'll
2: fourth.
0: See you next
2: Enjoy
0: Tuesday.
2: Enjoy that 250, and go dogs.
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0: I'm David Johnston with a 960 The Ref Southern Sports Center. The Braves are back at it tonight as they take on the Cardinals in the first of a three-game series at Truist Park. The Braves lead the NL East by 3.5 games over the Phillies, while the Cardinals are 43-38. They're 7.5 back of the Brewers in the NL Central. Martin Perez, a lefty on the mound for the Braves tonight. A 7:15 first pitch. We'll have the game for you right here on The Ref. Georgia catcher Daniel Jackson wins the Golden Spikes Award. That goes out to the nation's top amateur baseball player. This past season, DJ hit 379, 32 homers, and a school record 87 RBIs to lead Georgia to the College World Series. You get the top national and local sports stories every 20 minutes. 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

0: All right, back in the morning show, 960 The Ref, presented by Piedmont Orthopedics and Sports Medicine, the official healthcare provider of the Georgia Bulldogs. Dave and Logan along with you on a gorgeous Tuesday morning. Sun coming out in the Beauville, however, it's just going to be miserably hot. Heat building is what the smart meteorologists are saying between now and all the way through the 4th of July. I think the actual temperature today only supposed to get up to like 94. However, that heat index, I think I heard somebody this morning on the radio say it might feel like 107 degrees outside in the mid-afternoon, even late afternoon. So if you got outdoor plans, drink some water, do whatever you got to do to just stay cool. It's dangerously, dangerously hot the next several days. I don't like heat indices of 107. That brings no joy to my life whatsoever. But it is summertime, and that's just what we got to deal with. So 4th of July week leading up to Saturday should be a lot of fun.
1: Will you tell me, or somebody can tell me, when I'm reading the temperature, mm-hmm. I'm looking at my iPhone, but when mm-hmm. I'm reading the temperature, where can I go to where it says, not on the iPhone, but just even on the interwebs, maybe it's at weather.com where it says, by the way, today's high is going to be 85, but it's going to feel like, you know, a million.
0: I mean, I just see it on my social media. Yeah. All the meteorologists in Atlanta are all over it. I know on the Weather Channel app that I use, it's telling me right now in Watkinsville is what it says my current location is. It's 78 degrees, but it says underneath that feels like 84.
1: Right, right. And I've got that too on the phone, but when it says the high today is 94 degrees, but I wish I could find somewhere where they said, but it's going to feel like 108 or something.
0: Yeah, so there's on the Weather Channel app.
1: Yep.
0: It says that you can click on the feels like hour by hour.
1: Gotcha. Okay. I wish they had that on the trusty.
0: It says on 4 and 5 o'clock this afternoon, feels like 104, 105 on the feels like temp later on this afternoon. Just going to be.
1: Oh, you know what? The iPhone does have that.
0: Okay.
1: I found it. Okay. Perfect. So it says today's high of 94, the feels like will be 97?
0: That's low.
1: That's not right.
0: Here's what I've heard, and I'm not trying to change your ways. I know you. Yeah. I know you use your iPhone.
1: Just because
0: weather,
1: it's just easy,
0: and you're not going to change. And I'm not asking you to. Yeah. But here's what I've figured out and learned about the different apps.
1: Mm-hmm.
0: iPhone Weather, the Apple, whatever they call the official app, it is strictly based on like computer models.
1: Yeah.
0: Weather Channel has meteorologists that also weigh in on it as well. So whatever a computer model says is not always accurate. When you get the weather people, the really smart people that graduated from the science buildings at the University of Georgia, I'm just throwing names out there now, David Chanley's of the world, the Brad Nitz, who are these other guys that went to Georgia that are doing great meteorology things, they get to chime in on like the Weather Channel apps, and you can get more of an actual forecast. Not just this is what the computer says.
1: Right.
0: So I don't know. That's why I've always gravitated. I think Weather Channel app is very easy to use, but it's just what I've always stuck with. Mm-hmm. But it's always a little bit higher than what the Apple Weather says. That's just what I've picked up over the years.
1: I'm up for a switch on something like that. I do like the thing is, especially this time of year, I love the feels like.
0: Mm-hmm.
1: So now that I see where it is, even if it may not be completely accurate, maybe it's close.
0: It's a huge difference. I mean, if it was only 94 degrees today and it felt like 94, that's not bad. It's hot, but it's not terrible.
1: Yeah.
0: When you throw that heat dome, and I hate that word, the heat dome on top of us, and now you're getting nerdy with all the low pressure systems and how they're troughed. We're in between two troughs, and it just kind of traps humidity where it doesn't go anywhere. It's going to be hot as you know what today in the next couple days. It's going to feel really, really hot. I've got to get my grass mowed. It needs it right now in Bethlehem here. And I'm going to do it tonight. And I'm not joking when I say that I don't think I'm going to start my mower until 8:45. It takes about 30 minutes to mow my front and

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1: Solo 250 ounces of beer. And I am all in support of this, Dave.
2: Woo!
1: Here's his strategy, and this is interesting. So I did the math. 250 divided by 12, a 12-ounce standard beer, is about 20 beers. It's a lot. Like I said, these aren't IPAs. These are a very light beer, and it's a well-known beer, but it's light. His strategy is this. He's got a group meeting at midnight on Friday night, and at midnight, they plan on downing about 6 of them over the next few hours. Stay up real late. That's fine. Get a head start. That way, when you wake up the next morning and you got to combat 6 beers, you got 6, what is that? You got 14 to go for the rest of the day. So they're going to get a head start on this, get a little bit of sleep, then pick up where they left off the next day. But I love this. This is America at its finest. Can I throw this in there?
3: America!
2: This is what we do. You can funnel some of those and have them go down really fast.
1: I say, you don't have to sip them. You can throw them in a funnel.
2: Yeah.
1: We had a funnel when we were younger. That was good times.
2: Funneling beer in college, Chad, was fun.
1: If you don't mind, Chad, you haven't called in quite a while. If you're physically able, will you call us next Monday and just let us know how it went? If you need a rest day, we get it. Trust me. But people are different. Everybody is different. Everybody's level of their ability to drink, their desire to drink. And I know we have listeners that just flat out don't drink, and I respect 100% of that. I think, I'll speak just for me, I think if I was in Chad's group, I have a shot at getting to the 250 ounces midnight to midnight. It's not going to be pretty, but I think I have a shot at getting there. Dave, do you think you have a shot?
2: Mm-hmm. I like the, let's go ahead and drink 6 real fast.
1: Mm-hmm. And take a little nap.
2: Then go to bed.
1: Yeah.
2: That's not too bad. It's, if you could strategy. 4, 7, or 8, then you could really get a little bit of a jump start. Then you're only looking at a 12-pack.
1: Mm-hmm. And you space that out all day
2: all throughout
1: long.
2: The day, yeah.
1: You're talking, you're in the money here.
2: Wake up the next morning and funnel like 2 or 3. Mm-hmm. Then you're in single digits.
1: Mm-hmm. So, Chad, I wish you the absolute best of luck in this. This is my tailgate neighbor, Chad, by the way. So maybe
2: I would like to remember the day, though. That's that would be my only problem, is if you get too much in you, are you going to make it to that night?
1: That's the balance of getting older. And me, I'm saying for me, too. Getting older is that the day afters are no longer as easy to just pop back up from.
2: No.
1: And it becomes almost like a mental hangover as much as it is a physical hangover.
2: Why am I so tired today? Well, maybe because you had 20 beers yesterday.
1: And no water. And no, you forgot to drink any water.
2: Yeah, that too. Yeah,
1: that didn't help at all. What is
2: so there's a lot going on for the 250 challenge.
1: I need clarification. I got a note from Strap Dog right now that says, do you realize the Bocking Lot does that on a regular basis? Now, are you being like serious, Strap? I mean, I know you guys drink a lot and you take a lot of pride in that, but have you ever done the 250 challenge, like in one calendar day, one individual consuming 250 ounces of beer? Because, and if you have, I want to hear about it. I want to know specifics. But this is like a very specific challenge that Chad and his group of friends are doing. And I love it. I think I'm all for it. Now, I don't think Mrs. Booker is going to let me try this on Saturday, but I may as well just push her to the side, right? I wear the pants in this relationship, Dave. I will do this challenge if I want to. You see me cowering in fear while I say that.
2: What I was going to ask you was do you, you said the 250 or the 250, and I started thinking of Andre the Giant, and then I got distracted because Flying Brian just texted me and he says, I think if I go to a Mexican restaurant and you get the Big Daddies and you pound like 3 or 4 of those, you're already in the hundreds as far as ounces go.
1: Yeah.
2: Or no, you would, good, no, good, those things, the big ones usually, are they 22 ounces?
1: I think you can get

0: a 40 ounce at some places. I really do.
1: So just get three of those and you've already done 120 ounces.
0: That's a really,
1: but that's like a pitcher.
0: But that's a really good call, Brian, because you get the chips and salsa to go with it.
1: I know, right?
0: And they keep that coming. And, and you got like the counterbalance, if you would. Here's the thing, like, Chad, you need to eat that day. And look, Chad, you know I'm saying this in the most loving way. I'm in this with you. We love to eat. I've seen the way we tailgate. We love to eat. So I have no doubt in my mind Chad's going to be eating all day, but I would not advise the 250 for 250 challenge on an empty stomach. So I think Brian's very onto something. He'll get some big old beers from the Mexican restaurant, get you some chips and salsa, and even bring a guacamole or a cheese dip too. And then, like, look, sometimes you can find a place that have like cheap tacos. And I know we're talking Mexican food on the 4th of July. Who cares? I think that's the whole purpose of it. I think the USA's version of a Mexican restaurant is very Americana in and of itself. I support it. I 100%.
1: Well, that's the thing. I mean, Mexican restaurants, the way we know them, where you walk in and they put a bowl of chips and salsa, that's American.
0: I agree.
1: that's the thing. That's American. Because if you go anywhere else, or if you go to like a like for people that have like traveled in other countries and you see a Mexican restaurant, we think, oh, we go in there and like, hey, where are the chips and salsa? And they're like, well, that'll cost you. They ain't throwing that out at you.
0: That doesn't make sense.
1: So the Mexican restaurants that we have here are, and I'm not talking about the authentic ones, I understand, but just the regular ones that have the word, I don't know, Hacienda or whatever. But like those are American restaurants that serve Mexican food. Are there, you know what I'm saying? It's the way we do Mexican food.
0: Strapdog is claiming that they, yes, have done the 250 for 250 challenge. I don't know. This is news to me.
1: But yeah, I've never heard this mentioned before.
0: There's a list of winners here, but
1: yeah,
0: we'll see.
1: But here's the other thing, too. I would think, you might think, well, you were talking about drinking water. Oh, that'll take up room in your stomach. But I would think drink water while you're doing it will help you, not hurt you.
0: Here's another thing.
1: Just don't do it.
0: I'm just going to spit cold, hard facts here. The older you get, once that seal is broken, it's going to be a very frequent thing for the rest of the day. If you're picking up what I'm putting down here. Once you start the body cleansing process of drinking that many ounces of beer, it's going to come very frequently. I would have a restroom nearby. I think at that point, drinking water is only going to help you because you're not taking up room. Your body's going to be in a constant flow. What comes in must go out type situation. I'm not trying to be weird here. It's just the way it goes.
1: So let me ask you this. If you think of one person that would represent our country on Saturday, who would you go with?
0: Chad Sheely.
1: And then after that, who would you go?
0: You talking like for drinking or just America?
1: Yeah, America. Who represents America? I would have to say Joey Chestnut.
0: The Rock for me, maybe just for his just celebrity. Yeah.
1: Well, I was just going to say, all right, Joey Chestnut.
0: Because
1: we see him once a year and it's on the 4th of July. But the thing is that we know him as the 17-time Nathan's Hot Dog Eating Contest Champion. But he's also the 9-time world rib eating champion, the 6-time U.S. chicken wing eating champion, the 3-time wing bowl champion, and he's even won the Crystal Square Off World Hamburger Eating Championship a couple of times. I don't know how much he does of the other stuff anymore, but is there, for people, let's say that the alcohol thing is not necessary. Believe me, it's not for everybody. In fact, it's not for most people. Would there be something you could throw out there that could be part of your, if we weren't talking beer, like could you say, I could eat 250 Chick-fil-A nuggets or 250 French fries from Locos? I mean, I'm just throwing things out there. Yeah. Would there be or 250 tater tots from Locos? Is there something that would be, that you think you could do that wouldn't necessarily be about drinking beer?
0: If America needed somebody to step to the plate on the 4th of July and down like 4 bowls of Cinnamon Toast Crunch, I think I could do that. I think I could stand up and say, keep it coming. Now, you got to add the milk every single time. But I think I could pound 4 bowls of cereal and not even like bat an eye at it.
1: I think I could put some hurt on some cereal too.
0: So that'd be a fun way to represent my country for the 4th. You know, I love drinking beer as much as anybody. I don't think I could do the 250 challenge. One of my traditions that I always do, speaking of Joey Chestnut, I know it's going to be miserably hot on Saturday, but every single 4th of July, like on the actual 4th, I want to eat a mostly charred, almost black hot dog off of the grill in my backyard. I think that's just an America thing. I want to eat a hot dog for lunch or two or three.
1: That's been charred.
0: I love them.
1: You need to talk to Carol.
0: Yeah.
1: That's how she likes them.
0: Ashley's the same way. Yeah. Like we when you think they're done, give them 10 more minutes.
1: Yeah.
0: And then I'll take it off the grill. The one that you say, oh, don't eat that one. That one's burnt. No. That's yours. Put that in my bun. I'm good with that.
1: All right. Well, here's another Joey Chestnut question. Mm-hmm. So last year on the July 4th of 25, he ate 70 and a half hot dogs and buns in 10 minutes.
0: Mm-hmm.
1: So could you eat 70 and a half hot dogs for the day?
0: No. I couldn't eat 10.
1: Okay.
0: I don't think people really fully grasp what a stomach ache like 5 hot dogs is. Let alone 70, whatever you just said.
1: If you did it in 10 minutes, I'd give you 24 hours.
0: Yeah, no. I wouldn't touch it.
1: All right, here's another one.
0: I couldn't touch it.
1: These are the three that are on his Wikipedia page from last year. The Ultimate Bologna Showdown. All right, do you like bologna sandwiches?
0: I do like bologna.
1: So it says he ate 15.75 pounds of smoked bologna slices in 8 minutes. That sounds disgusting.
0: Go ahead.
1: No, I was just going to say, you would have to, like, I don't even know how to visualize what 16 pounds of bologna slices looks like without seeing it. I would be curious, like, so I was going to say, could you eat that in a day?
0: When you get a big ham, like a big full ham.
1: Yeah.
0: That's about 15 pounds or so.
1: Okay.
0: Think about eating that in 8 minutes.
1: And the other thing, too, is not to get too gross here, you can't have a reversal.
0: Mm-mm.
1: For I don't know what's the time limit, but you can't have a reversal either. You got to keep it down.
0: No, I've had the thought, too. You're not unique. I mean, what I'm saying is that we've all thought it. What do the next 6 hours for Joey Chestnut look like?
1: after he gets
0: his trophy, after he eats his 76 hot dogs, whatever the number is, what do the next 6 hours look like for him? Because that can't be good.
1: I would assume he just goes to, can you go to bed? Can you go to sleep? I don't know what he does. You don't go for a run. Here's the third one from last year, the final one from last year. It says the Seagulls Bagel Mania World Bagel Eating Championship. In 8 minutes, he ate 15 bagels with cream cheese.
0: Bread expands in your stomach. It expands.
1: Plus, bagels are like, that's not like eating white bread. You got to chew them to get. That's another one. That doesn't sound as disgusting to me as the bologna, but it sounds impossible. 15 bagels in 8 minutes? I mean, that's 2 bagels a minute with the cream cheese. I don't understand how they do it.
0: Chad just added a layer to his strategy that I respect 100%. We talked about the need for to have a bathroom nearby when you drink 250 ounces of beer. He says that his plan, he started off with brother.
1: brother.
0: That's why I plan on floating on the lake all day long. So my man's going to be in an inner tube or something, some kind of float, and he hopefully will kind of, you know, paddle himself a little bit away from his friends. And he can do his business without having to like rush off to an actual bathroom and just keep it coming. Chad, I'm intrigued by this. This needs to be like a little mini documentary. Like an Instagram reel about 5 or 6 minutes long to document the 250 for 250. And I want you to say, hi, my name is Chad, and this is beer number one.
1: Yeah.
0: For every single one of those. I want to see how you sound on number 20.
1: Can I throw one more in? This is from 24. This is a Joey Chestnut thing. I hope Cowboy Ben's listening. The world famous St. Elmo Shrimp Cocktail Eating Championship. 21 pounds of shrimp cocktail in 8 minutes. 21 pounds? Kingsley weighs 18 pounds.
0: I know you can't eat shrimp. I love shrimp.
1: Yeah, I do too.
0: And I love...
1: Yeah, let's take my allergy out of the way. Okay. I love shrimp.
0: But here's what I'm getting at. As much as I love shrimp... There is like a wall that it comes sudden. You don't know it's coming, but all of a sudden there's a wall where you're like, too much shrimp. If I eat more, I'm gonna get sick. I've had too much shrimp. It kind of becomes like a gross thing in my mind after I've eaten X amount of shrimp. That thing could change given situation. There's a new restaurant, I talked about this last week, that we can now boat to from my lake house. That's like a 5-minute boat ride, and it's a really cool setting. We went there last Thursday with the in-laws, and we got fried shrimp. It was delicious. I love that I can do that now from my dock to the restaurant in a 5-minute boat ride. It's awesome.
1: No, that's great.
0: But if I eat 2 platters of the fried shrimp, which I probably could with a big appetite, there's going to be a wall where I'm like, oh, this is too much shrimp. So 21 pounds of shrimp, I don't even know
1: what that looks like.
0: I'm actually not kidding when I say that I can feel my whatever tightens up in your throat when you're getting a little grossed out. That's happening to me right now, thinking about 21 pounds of shrimp. I'm picturing that net on Bubba and Dan's boat opening up, and then all the shrimp pop off onto the boat, and the good Lord bless them with a bounty.
1: And you know what? I'm sure all these things I'm reading here, there's video of it on, I can go find to see what it looks like, but it's just reading it is nuts. Here's another one. So we're in this for the rest of the segment. So here's another one. Qdoba burritos. Is that like a regular size burrito?
0: It's a brand.
1: Oh, I know, but is it just a regular size burrito? So.
0: Like what you would get at any of the burrito places.
1: Yeah. 14 and a half Qdoba burritos in 10 minutes. I don't know what's in the burrito.
0: I love a good burrito, by the way.
1: I do too.
0: So when I go to any of them, I'm not going to pick a favorite. When I go to any of the burrito places around town, which we probably do once every couple weeks, I load my burrito up. Mm-hmm. I'm proud of that thing when they give that to me. I'm proud of that thing when I'm plopping on my plate when I'm back at home. I'm like, good Lord, I'm about to eat all this. And I do. But at 14 of them? Again, what do the next 7 hours look like for Joey Chestnut?
1: 14 burritos. What'd you have for lunch?
0: 14
1: burritos.
0: Qdoba burrito.
1: In 10 minutes. All right, here's another one. I don't even know. All right, pumpkin pie. Do you like? Will you eat pumpkin pie?
0: I will, but I don't like seek it out.
1: That's right. I'm the same way. Mm-hmm. Pumpkin pie, I'll eat it if there's nothing else. There's hardly anything that I would go pumpkin pie ahead of, unless it's like fruitcake or something. And I don't even really hate fruitcake. But anyway, 16.75 pounds of pumpkin pie in 8 minutes. I don't even know what to say to that. Like, is that with the crust or is that just the, I don't know. Mm. I don't know the specifics on that, but that's another one, the pumpkin pie eating championship. And then, and he's got a lot of other just crazy stuff. I don't know how you get your... he ate 10 cups of ramen noodles in 2 minutes.
0: We've all been to college.
1: Yeah, we've all had long periods of our life where that's all we ate.
0: I could see that being almost doable. I wonder if that's with or without the seasoning powder that goes on top of them.
1: Logan, could you eat 27... Texas-sized beef brisket sandwiches in 10 minutes. No, I couldn't, but I'd give it a shot.
0: It'd be a good challenge. We're in the Russ Tanner portion.
1: I know, right?
0: Joey Chestnut accolades.
1: Next time we see Russ, we can ask him about that.
0: And so think about Russ. This is complimentary. Russ is a big dude. He's in great shape for the age of 43, and he's cooking good food. Even he would tell you that if he had to sit down and eat as much brisket as possible before he just physically cannot do it again, I'm guessing we're talking maybe 2 pounds of brisket.
1: Yeah.
0: Maybe.
1: And that
0: maybe
1: sounds like, that's crazy.
0: Maybe less. Now, he could tell you stories about his offensive lineman back in the day.
1: He can talk about Max Gene Gillis
0: doing his thing.
1: So how many, since you put it that way, how many sandwiches would 10 pounds, how many pounds of beef brisket would 27 of these HEB sandwiches,
0: I'm guessing when you get a brisket sandwich or even a pulled pork sandwich, when you get a barbecue sandwich from an establishment, you're probably getting a quarter pound sandwich.
1: Mm-hmm.
0: Maybe some of the places will load that bad boy up to closer to a half a pound. But I'm guessing the average barbecue sandwich you get at any given establishment is in the quarter pound range.
1: Okay.
0: So you're talking 4 of those equals a pound.
1: So he did 27 of those. So divide that by four. So it's like that would be 7 pounds.
0: 7 pounds of that sounds about right.
1: What is a, see, there's some things here. I don't even know what they are. What is a gyoza? G-Y-O-Z-A. You know what that is?
0: What is like Euro wraps?
1: Is that a Euro, some kind of Euro? G-Y-O-Z-A. 314 of those in 10 minutes.
0: Well, maybe they're not mine. Oh, it's like a dumpling.
1: Okay, okay. And then there's like, what is a canteen sandwich? A canteen sandwich. Like some specific. Like, yeah, canteen. Like C-A-N-T-E-E-N. He ate 28 and a half canteen sandwiches in 10 minutes. Must be like a smaller little sandwich kind of thing.
0: It's crumbled ground beef, sauteed onions, mustard, vinegar, and beef base piled on a bun. It's almost like a sloppy Joe.
1: Okay. Like an open face?
0: Yeah. Well, no, it's got buns.
1: Okay. All right.
0: if you've never seen the 30 for 30 about he and Kobayashi, the other guy.
1: Awesome.
0: It's fascinating.
1: Yeah.
0: And they talk about what goes into doing this, and it really is a training thing, obviously.
1: The only greater rivalry was Suzanne Yocklin and Sarah Patterson.
0: Mm-hmm.
1: and then you got to go to Joey Chestnut and Kobayashi. Oh, man. All right. Hey, this is what we talk about at the end of June, beginning of July, especially since we're coming up on our, and yes, I'm looking at it, our semi-quincentennial.
0: I want to challenge you before Thursday to say it without
1: looking. Yeah. It'll be tough. I'll try.
0: Semi-quincentennial.
1: Yeah. It seems like it should be easier. Like you said, it'd be easier. Remember, semi-quin.
0: Mm-hmm. But I think everybody listening, I think the entire LLC, I think anybody that is listening to this show for the very first time this morning, we all want to join together and wish Chad Cheeley good luck.
1: Yeah, I do.
0: In the 250 for 250
1: It needs to
0: challenge.
1: Be documented.
0: He says they are. He says they plan on checking in with each other and with videos every 50 ounces.
1: So Chad's listening to this, right? Mm. What is Liz's role in this? Is she going to be the documentarian, or is she just going to get out of the way?
0: No, she's going for the win. She's winning this challenge, man. That's my guess.
1: What does she get out of this?
0: She's in the flow
1: besides
0: with
1: a
0: her
1: drunk
0: 250
1: husband.
0: Drug ounces. I love Liz, and I will say that Liz is a very tolerant woman. And
1: most wives are.
0: Yes, she is.
1: Did she sign off on this? I'm sure she did. Yes.
0: One day we'll sell tickets to our tailgate, Chad. They can see it in person.
1: All right. Hey, guess what? What do we love, Logan, about Breda Pest Management?
0: That they handle bugs and critters.
1: You got that right.
2: That was really a productive segment.
1: That's right. They do indeed handle bugs and critters. Breda Pest Management. All right. The Braves are back at it tonight as they take on the Cardinals in the first of a three-game series at Truist Park. A 7:15 first pitch that we'll have for you right here on the ref. Martin Perez on the mound for the Braves. 6-4 with an ERA of 3. The Braves did get a little help from the Pirates last night. They beat the Phillies 11-7. So the Braves' lead in the East is 3.5 games. The Cardinals are 5 games over 500, but 7.5 back of the Brewers in the NL Central. Congrats going out to Georgia catcher Daniel Jackson. He picks up another national award. This one, the Golden Spikes Award, which goes out to the nation's top amateur baseball player. You get the top national and local sports stories every 20 minutes. It's Athens Voice of the Dogs, 960 The Ref.
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0: We'd be remiss and irresponsible if we didn't play at least one Beatles song in the 60s.
1: Thank you.
0: Well, here you go. Here's your 1968 Beatles song, All You Need Is Love. And all I can see is that cheater, Keira Knightley, getting married in Love Actually. Horrible woman, cheating on her man because a guy with a bunch of cardboard signs showed up at her doorstep. Come on, Keira. Pretty girl, though. Gotta give her that. Morning Show 960, The Ref, presented by Piedmont Orthopedics and Sports Medicine, the official healthcare provider of the Georgia Bulldogs. Dave and Logan along with you. 67 days. I may have just said 68. It is 67 days until kickoff. Georgia and Tennessee State coming up here on The Ref. 11 o'clock airtime, by the way, to get you ready for the 3 o'clock kickoff.
1: That's right.
0: A couple more emails if you want to look at those for a second. Tony chimed in on the...
1: If you don't mind, I got to do a little...
0: Set it up.
1: I'm going to do a little counting here. I got a little statistic, but I need to do this while we're talking.
2: One, two, three, four, five.
1: It will not be on air. So, go right ahead, Tony.
0: Tony says that about the 250 challenge that our man Chad is trying to do. Says that is 4 64-ounce growlers, which is fun. I know that used to be a lot more popular. The growlers, those big old glass containers that you could go fill up at your brewery, but now they've kind of changed some rules and laws. They're not as popular as they used to be. He says, by the way, apparently cheese dip was invented in Arkansas. Interesting. They even have a cheese dip trail. Is that factual? Tony, that's fascinating. The cheese dip was invented in Arkansas. So yeah, when you go get your queso dip, and I've heard people say this. We knew people that moved out west to like Texas and other places of the West several years ago. You go to a Mexican restaurant or a Tex-Mex restaurant out there, they don't have cheese dip. That's not a thing. Yeah, that's more exactly. Like an East Coast thing.
1: Yeah.
0: And you know what? That we're better for it. That is one of the real treats in life is having a queso cheese dip with jalapenos in there and just go to town on that. So if you're going to do the 250 challenge, I'm with you on whoever it was Brian, said go to a Mexican restaurant and try it there. Get the cheese dip.
1: Yeah. And also, Brian also said, too, that his favorite Mexican restaurant is in Tocoa, so he wants to go have some Mexican food with Strap Dog at some point.
0: And do the 250 challenge. Yeah. I think that'd be a fine competition. Yeah. Real quick, before we wrap this portion up, as much as we said Liz is an amazing woman, Chad's wife, she is the DD on Friday. On Saturday.
1: Well, that is very nice of her.
0: She plans on eating at minimum 250 Cheez-Its throughout the day.
1: Okay.
0: So get it, Liz.
1: That makes sense.
0: Make it happen.
1: See, something like that. Mm-hmm. That's a good way to celebrate.
0: 250 Cheez-Its.
1: 250 Cheez-Its.
0: I recommend the hot and spicy ones, man. Mm-hmm. Those are good. Really good. Mm-hmm. All right, did you get your counting done?
1: Yes, I did. And the number I came up with is 89. So here's what I'm talking about. This is I'm completely different from what we're talking about.
0: Mm-hmm.
1: I'm switching gears completely. But I've been meaning to do this, and I keep forgetting. So I finally just wouldn't count it. All right, so the number is 89, I believe. If it's not, it's 88 or 90. But we're going to go with 89. You know how we kind of like every year when the Stanley Cup playoffs get cranked up, we like to talk about the fact that no Canadian team has won mm-hmm. the Stanley Cup since the Canadians won it in 94?
0: 93.
1: So we have another one of those that are kind of going. I know tennis is not your thing, but maybe this will give you reason to at least not watch it. I'm not saying you're going to watch
0: it's
1: it,
0: but
1: to
0: kind of
1: keep
0: right
1: an eye, yeah, to keep an eye yeah. on it. It has. There have been 89 major championships in a row.
0: Mm-hmm.
1: In a row.
0: Tennis.
1: Of tennis. Mm-hmm. Men's tennis. Mm-hmm. That an American has not won a major.
0: Really?
1: Yes.
0: I did not realize that.
1: Andy Roddick was the last American male to win a Grand Slam singles title.
0: Goodness gracious.
1: And that was in 2003. Andy Roddick won the U.S. Open in 2003.
0: He's the last
1: American male to win a Grand Slam singles final. Now, of course, when you think about, well, there's been Roger Federer and Rafael Nadal and Novak Djokovic. They've won a ton of them. But as far as the United States goes, just Andy Roddick. And in this century, Pete Sampras won Wimbledon in 2000. Andre Agassi won the Australian Open in 2001. And Pete Sampras won the U.S. Open in 2002. And then Agassi did win another one. But basically, there haven't been many at all this century for the American men. So do we keep an eye every day on, I mean, I think we have to keep an eye on the American men at Wimbledon and see, which is probably not going to happen.
0: Probably not.
1: To so see the string.
0: You can help me with this. And you're right, tennis is not my thing at all, but it looks like the current highest ranked American men in
1: Taylor
0: the world.
1: Fritz?
0: Ben Shelton is number five. Taylor Fritz is number seven.
1: Okay.
0: This is world rankings.
1: Okay. Because I think Fritz is the sixth seed.
0: Mm-hmm.
1: I don't know what Shelton is. I'll have to go look. Okay. But he's right in that area.
0: Lerner Tien.
1: Yeah.
0: T-I-E-N, number 18. And Francis Tiafo.
1: Tiafo, I think.
0: Number 19. So maybe our best chance is either Ben Shelton or Taylor Fritz.
1: Yeah. And I mean, I guess certainly they could do it, but...
0: Funny we
1: say that. Sinner or Alcaraz would have to lose for that to happen.
0: Ben Shelton is playing right now. He's the number four seed in Wimbledon.
1: Okay.
0: He lost the first set to somebody from Finland 6-4. He's currently up 5-3.
1: Okay.
0: With the serve, it looks like, in the second set. So,
1: but does this newfound statistic,
0: yeah,
1: like I said, you don't have to watch, but just to keep an eye on it.
0: Yeah, I had no idea that there was a drought 20 plus years
1: 2003.
0: Long. And I know the names that have won pretty much all the majors in the last handful of years has been, well, you can reel them off.
1: Yeah, Federer and Nadal and Djokovic.
0: Mm-hmm.
1: Those have been the big three. But since then, now Alcaraz has won seven majors, including the Australian this year. Sinner has now won four. He's the defending champ. He won Wimbledon last year. So even those two have combined for 11. That's what's so crazy.
0: And
1: so
0: I
1: that's
0: guess,
1: not even Djokovic and Nadal and Federer.
0: I guess just thinking about the sport of tennis, you can get a couple or three or five people that are just the hottest in their sport.
1: Mm-hmm.
0: And proven by what we just went over, they kind of win all the major things. Even golf, I think, has more of a dispersed champion pool.
1: Oh, yeah.
0: Even though you had, like, the Tiger Woods era, you have, you know, Scottie Scheffler right now. I mean, Rory McIlroy's won the last two Masters. But I still feel like the list of winners for the last decade in golf is exponentially more inflated.
1: Oh, there's no doubt. In golf, it's way easier for an Aaron Rye.
0: Mm-hmm.
1: To win a major than it is for the number 50 tennis player in the world or whatever.
0: A good week.
1: Yeah, exactly.
0: And he earned it.
1: Yeah.
0: But he had a good week.
1: But in tennis, I mean, here's the thing. In tennis, you're going up against an opponent.
0: Mm-hmm.
1: In golf, your opponent is the golf course and Mother Nature and your brain.
0: Mm-hmm. And I guess one of my mental blocks with Wimbledon, and it's not an anti-tennis thing at all. Like, I'm fine with tennis. Tennis is cool. I enjoyed covering tennis when I was here in Athens, and I love the Georgia tennis teams. I like watching them when they're in the postseason and things are on a run. That it's fun. I think my thing against Wimbledon, though, is when we have conversations like my man Chad going to do the 250 and 250, what is the anti-250 and 250? It's wearing all white and eating strawberries and cream over in London. Or where are they? Is London? Where is Wimbledon? London. And that is the most anti-American thing I can think of right now. So on a week where I'm gearing up for the 4th of July and talking about how many hot dogs I'm going to eat, how many ounces of beer I'm going to consume on Saturday, I just feel like the other side of that, like, polar opposite spectrum is the all-white Wimbledon. I'm looking right now. They just showed the crowd for a second. There's dudes in ties.
1: Yeah.
0: And like, they're all dressed up all proper. They're there for high tea. That it's not what America is, and they always do it the week of the 4th of July. So I'm just this. It's my own mental block where I would much rather focus on the America side of things this next week than Wimbledon. But I recognize I'm a sports fan. I recognize winning Wimbledon is very important. It's a big deal.
1: When I was a kid, watching Borg and McEnroe and Connors was a big thing, but it's not the same now that it used to be.
0: We talk about sports bucket lists. Like, what would you love to do that you've never had an opportunity to do? I can safely tell you this right now. You are never going to catch me sitting in the stands at Wimbledon.
1: That'd be great.
0: It ain't going to happen.
1: That'd be awesome.
0: I would love to go to London. I'd rather be in London. Yeah. I'm not going to go sit at Wimbledon to watch strawberries and cream and all white.
1: That'd be awesome.
0: For you, I know it would. But for me, sounds like torture. Yeah. Sounds like absolute torture to make me go sit in Wimbledon. So that ain't going to happen.
1: By the way, Nadal, Djokovic, and Federer, if I'm doing the math correctly, combined for 66 singles Grand Slam titles.
0: That's insane.
1: 60, and it's easy to remember. I didn't realize this. Federer 20, Nadal 22, Djokovic 24. What? So 20, 22, and 24. Djokovic is playing in this tournament.
0: The three winningest major golfers is who?
1: Jack. Nicklaus.
0: And how many? Tiger,
1: 18.
0: How many?
1: Tiger with 15. Mm-hmm.
0: And who's
1: third? Then I guess it would be, that's where it gets a, let me just
0: pick the third. It could be a tie. It could be a five-way tie. I just want to know what is the number.
1: It's like 11.
0: 11.
1: Yeah. But let me, go ahead. Go ahead.
0: Now I'm counting on my fingers. 8, 9, 10, until 13, 14. Carry the 1. 1, 2, 3, 4. 44 is the number of combined majors of the three highest number.
1: Okay. So Walter Hagen has 11. So what were you saying? How many is that? 18?
0: 44.
1: 44 of the top three there. And then you've got 66 in tennis. Which just goes to show you, tennis is, it's harder to pull an upset in tennis because you got to win six different matches over 2 weeks. So it makes it a little bit tougher. You could have one good weekend, but then the next weekend you may not be as good. But what I was saying is, so some people will say Nicklaus might have 20 majors and Tiger might have 18. If you count, because some people would say the U.S. amateur would have been a major at certain times. It's funny, if you go back and watch, I think that Masters in 86, the last one that Nicklaus won, they were listing that, like, even back then, as his, because he won the U.S. amateur twice and Tiger won the U.S. amateur three times. So it's, which, by the way, that's ridiculously hard to do as well.
0: Personally, I would not count that toward the major role. I get it.
1: It doesn't
0: maybe
1: anymore.
0: They used to. No,
1: but I'm talking about back even in the early days when the Masters didn't exist. Mm-hmm. Like when Bobby Jones was doing his thing. You didn't have the Masters as one of your majors. So, by the way, of all of Tiger Woods' feats, one that doesn't get brought up very often that I think is incredible is that he won three straight junior U.S. amateurs. Mm-hmm. And then right after that, he won three straight U.S. amateurs. And then right after that, he won the Masters. So in a 7-year run, he won. I mean, that's incredible. Absolutely incredible.
0: I'm too young to have witnessed Jack's prime, but I know exactly what it felt like to watch Tiger's prime.
1: I wasn't too young to witness Jack's prime, but I was too young to appreciate it. So I was in college when he won his last Masters. But with Tiger, I mean, just incredible. Absolutely incredible. I don't think there's Jack or Tiger. You know what? I've come to the conclusion it's both. Mm-hmm. You know, why can't it just be both? Does there have to be one or the other?
0: In today's world, yes, there has to be one.
1: Well, that's
0: other,
1: true, yeah.
0: People have to declare
1: victory. You're wrong. You're stupid. It's Tiger. No, you're an idiot. It's Jack.
0: It's recency bias. There's a reason that if you split the world up and said, gun to your head, who was better, Michael Jordan or LeBron James, get the voting done, and then break down the ages of the voter. Well, no, break down the ages, you'll see who was around when Michael Jordan played and who was not.
1: Yeah.
0: You'll see the age group. Same thing with Tiger and Jack.
1: I think the one thing you could say about Tiger and Jack, because again, I'm like, I think they're both, but Jack's longevity, Tiger's burst of when he won his majors is what's impressive about both of them. So anyway, all right, I know we need to take a break.
0: Kingsley's coming in.
1: Oh, the King Man's here. Yeah. So 89, that's our number. It's been 89 majors since an American male won a Grand Slam championship. Oh, there's my bow. All right, it's 8:54.
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0: show presented by Piedmont Orthopedics and Sports Medicine. We got another hour to go, but we're listening to bangers from 1967.
1: This is a banger. The Turtles, Happy Together. Now, I hope I'm like inciting a very specific memory for somebody out there. This song was prominently used and sung by the campers in the widely considered top three movies ever made, Dave.
0: Mm-hmm.
1: Ernest Goes to Camp. Ernest Goes to Camp. I'm sure if I watched it today, it'd be absolutely terrible. But when I watched it as a kid, I loved me some Ernest Goes to Camp.
0: That's something that you and I don't have in common. I have not seen that.
1: I'm not sure you need to either.
0: Well, you know, never say never.
1: It probably would
0: not be great.
1: Does
0: fit a lot of my criteria for watching a movie.
1: But Ernest.
0: It's not more than 2 hours.
1: I was a big fan of Ernest as a kid. He was funny, Jim Varney. And he was a good dude, I think. I think there was like stories of him like going into character at like children's hospitals a lot and being very philanthropic. But those movies were goofy. Very, very goofy. But this song was used there. Whenever I hear this song, I think of Ernest Goes to Camp. Now I want to watch it.
0: Now you've got to. That's the thing. Now, by the way, the Turtles, they were from L.A. Interesting.
1: I can hear it.
0: Mm-hmm.
1: Got a Beach Boy influence.
0: Yes, very much. Very much. Interesting. All right, one more hour to go. It's 8:58.
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19: All right. Green to Dante Hall. Oh, Tommy, why do you want to play him like that?
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23: I will eat a bowl of cherries and some ghost meat in his honor.
24: New high score, is that bad? What does that mean?

0: All right, it's the morning show presented by Piedmont Orthopedics and Sports Medicine, the official health care provider of the Georgia Bulldogs. Dave and Logan along with you, and a good Tuesday morning. Hope you've enjoyed June, because it's going away.
1: Was it a June to remember? I mean, we went to the
0: for sure.
1: College World Series.
0: Absolutely.
1: Happened. I guess the Mississippi State games were in June. Yeah, everything after the tournament was in, the SEC tournament was in June.
0: I think, let's see, we left that Wednesday, June 10th to go out there, and the first game was on Saturday the 13th. Jackson's home run to beat Mississippi State was on Sunday, June 7th.
1: Which we now know you can rewatch next Tuesday when Georgia takes over the SEC network on the 7th.
0: That's right.
1: I forgot the exact times. They'll put out a big old release and all that.
0: I think I clicked away from that. I didn't.
1: No,
0: I have it here.
1: When months do wrap up, I always had this like back of my mind thought is like, all right, was that a month to remember? Was there anything great and wonderful that happened that month? Most times the answer is no. But I think this Georgia baseball postseason run is going to be remembered for a very, very long time. Again, I've used the comparison 50 times in the last couple of weeks. We still remember and think very fondly of the 2017 Georgia football team. I put the 2026 baseball team in that exact same vehicle. You'll remember it and talk about it for a long time of how much fun it was and won big things and didn't win the ultimate prize, but very, very awesome trip nonetheless.
0: Exactly. I was just talking to a couple of guys in the break room that work here, and I hadn't seen them. And said, "How was Omaha?" And I was like, "That was great." And Brantley said, "I was listening to that game against Oklahoma that we lost in the end of the season." And he goes, "It's so sad." I go, "I know. I hated the season." And I said, "But everybody went back to the hotel afterwards, and we came back the next day. But everybody was, down in the lobby and in the bar. I don't mean it was like a drunk fest or anything like that, but just like everybody was just like, it wasn't sad. It was more like, we had a great year. Unfortunately, we didn't win, but this is an incredible season.
1: Everybody did the 250 challenge.
0: That's right. Yeah, exactly. Exactly.
1: It's the behind the scenes that is good to hear, that they weren't just down beating themselves up.
0: No. And
1: look, you're emotional on the field because a lot of those guys are stepping off of it for the last time. It's as a Georgia Bulldog, and that's emotional. But I do like hearing that it was a very positive outlook.
0: The guys, after the game. I know a lot of the guys ended up going over to Rocco's that night. And you know what? Good for them. I would say that's the equivalent of like when the Army baseball team got eliminated and they went out to Kudzu Hill to just enjoy it. You know, the season's over. You had a great year, but enjoy while you're there. And it doesn't mean that they didn't take it lightly or not want to win. It doesn't mean that at all. So I thought that was actually kind of cool.
1: No doubt about it. I'm not even prepared to get in the weeds on this. Let's just kind of leave this at a 10,000-foot view. Georgia got a lot of transfers yesterday.
0: Yes. Had a great day.
1: And there's an individual from Oregon who we are all going to have to learn to say his name. He looks like an absolute beast. I'm going to try. And if you know the name, if you find the pronunciation.
0: I don't know how to pronounce it. Yeah, I've seen it, but
1: help me out. But I'm going to guess that it's Nalivu Luakai. Laukai. It's very, what's the appropriate term here, Dave? Polynesian?
0: Yeah, I think so.
1: Again, with 100% respect, I'm just trying to say term here, but he's, it looks like he's, I don't know what I'm trying to say here, but the name is going to be hard to learn. But I have a good feeling that we're all going to know how to say this in very short time. He looks like he's a very, very good transfer, batted 321 with 14 homers, 37 runs batted in, played in 41 games for the Ducks this year. Remember, the Ducks were in the postseason, a very highly ranked Oregon team. That, among like five other transfers yesterday that announced they were coming to Georgia, Wes Johnson's at it again, man.
0: Oh, yeah.
1: And I'm not prepared to sit here and say that Georgia got the best haul of anybody else in the nation yesterday or this week. Other Power Four teams are doing the exact same thing, but you are doing what is necessary to go ahead and rebuild the best roster you possibly can for next year. I would like to personally think that Georgia run made players like this young man from Oregon and others look at Georgia and say, that looks like a program I want to play for.
0: And I had a very good source tell me last night that they are still

0: Miami, July 5th and July 31st. 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
1: What you have to keep an eye on is the draft, which is next weekend. In fact, the first five rounds are next Saturday, and the next Sunday are 15 rounds. So there's 20 rounds in the draft. So the first five take place a week from Saturday, and then the rest of it a week from Sunday. So those are the things that are going on now. And then you try to get guys to campus. So you may have guys that you've gotten in the portal that you're like, oh, yeah, we got this guy. He might get drafted, and you may not see him. And I don't honestly know how many of the portal guys that Georgia has commitments from and that kind of thing that could end up not coming here anyway.
2: Yeah, keep an eye on that.
1: It's awesome.
2: Georgia has gotten transfers from Oregon, Utah, Gonzaga, Florida State, Indiana, North Florida, Long Beach State, Florida, the Gators, that is, Wichita State. I'm just kind of looking at a very brief list from the old Google AI overview.
1: Yeah,
2: yeah, there's those that follow this, the Anthony Dashers of the world that can break them all down and let you know who's who and what Georgia's getting with them. But it's been a busy couple of days for this Georgia baseball program. And the big one yesterday felt like the kid from Oregon. Again, Nalluvu Luakai Jr. And I'm sorry, this is just one of those really hard to read names.
1: Luakai.
2: Maybe that'll be your new one.
1: Maybe that's a new thing.
2: But look, I used to not know how to pronounce Tungavaiola. I used to not know how to pronounce, who was the kid from Clemson? Now I'm drawing a blank on his name.
1: DJ.
2: Uiagalelei.
1: Yeah.
2: There have been others throughout the years that you're like, I'm never going to learn to say that. Then they start getting really good at what they do, and then you all learn to say it. I hope that this young man is in that category.
1: Yeah, and if not, well, he'll have a cool nickname. Or like you say, a cool chant, like Luho had. Is chant, is that the right word? Close enough. Whatever it was. Which everybody, I loved it. Absolutely loved it. So the Dogs are doing very well all of a sudden. And it's actually interesting because it's not that Georgia got a later start. Georgia got the start the same time everybody else did, but they had more on their plate at the start because they were still playing and still dealing with the postseason. So this just, and again, these are even names that I'm having to familiarize myself with too.
2: You're going to keep doing that until March.
1: Oh yeah.
2: You'll know who these players are good. You'll know who's going to contribute in like mid-March. I'm not even talking the first week of the season. We'll hear what Coach Johnson has to say about all the new guys eventually, but it'd really be until end of the season until you really know who's going to do what.
1: I know.
2: Some will be total bust. Some will be names that you didn't expect to be the big contributor that winds up being the big dog. So bring it on.
1: Yeah, I know. I know. I love it. I think it's very interesting. But that's what the Dogs did yesterday, and still more to come, hopefully. Not done. And it's funny because the portal still is open for another day.
2: I don't think anybody's done. I mean, everybody's trying to keep adding on.
1: Mm-hmm.
2: Especially with rosters these days, there's no real cap on them anymore. It didn't feel like.
1: Mm-hmm.
2: I know eventually you have to whittle it down to an X amount of number, but right now you take what you can get and you let it all pan out. So nobody's done. But yeah, if Georgia's got some more up their sleeve in terms of some big splashes, then come on, let's go. Maybe they listen to Strap Dog here on the ref. They want to be part of that.
1: How could you not? Go eat Mexican with Strap Dog in Toccoa like Flying Brian wants to do.
2: Yeah.
1: That kind of thing.
2: So yes, June was memorable. This was a June that will be in the record books and memory banks of a lot of people for a very long time for mostly Georgia baseball reasons. And see what July has in store. I guess all we're going to get in terms of sports that we love around here are the Braves. What else happens in July? We'll get the British Open at some point. That's in a couple weeks. Maybe a dog like Brian Harmon will step up and do something like that special there and make that
1: awesome.
2: Memorable. But July, and here's the thing. I love July. I think July is a fantastic month in my upper tier of months of the year. Yes, it's hot. And you know my complaint all the time about the heat. I hate the heat. But it's so funny how like a switch flips in my mind this time next month when we're saying goodbye to July and entering the month of August, where I can't stand August. August is ranked.

0: number 15 out of 12 in my list of top 12 months. You can't get August over with soon enough to get it in, get it out, so that we can get to the burr months of September, October, November, December.
1: Mm-hmm.
0: And that'll eventually happen. But July's a fine month. I'm looking forward to seeing what July has in store. 4th of July is great. Yeah.
2: And I say this with all due respect to the Braves, but I've gotten to where, like, I'm now, if I turn the TV on or if I start watching the game or if I look on my phone to see what the score is, I kind of cover my eyes a little bit because I'm not sure what's coming.
0: It's been a bad stretch. Yeah. You've lost 5 of your last 6 series. Yeah. I mentioned this to start the show this morning in the wee hours of 6 o'clock is that tonight's the first night in 2 weeks where I can sit down on a weeknight and watch the Braves at dinner time, the normal 7:15 start. We've been on the road out west and just the rain out last a couple Thursdays ago. The sort of washed out game that got suspended that Tuesday of that week, that was very abnormal too. You've only had like one chance in the last 3 weeks to watch a normal dinner time first pitch. So I feel empty right now. I was saying that to Annika last week. It's like I really miss my routine.
1: Mm-hmm.
0: I miss sitting down, making dinner, and watching the Braves right around 7:15. They usually coincide together.
2: Well, you're going to get it now.
0: And that's another thing we said this morning. There's only 3 games the rest of the season that start at 8 o'clock or later. One of them is this Saturday in Truist Park.
2: Yeah.
0: A very rare 8 o'clock start time at Truist Park. And that's because Big Fox has the Braves and the Mets. It's just a 4th of July thing.
2: Big Foxy.
0: There's a couple soccer games, then the Braves and Mets. The other 2 games, I think, what did we come up with? At St. Louis
2: there's
0: and at Houston.
2: There's an 8:15 on July 10th, next weekend, at St. Louis. And then in September, there's an 8:10 at Houston.
0: Mm-hmm.
2: On Friday, September 18, which is the weekend that the Dogs are at Arkansas.
0: And you know what? When you really think about it, I know the Braves have some injury situations that are very less than ideal. You have lack of production from a Ha-Sung Kim that is historically bad. But maybe their routines are thrown off too. It's not just me wanting to sit down and watch my 7:15 Braves. Maybe they're going through a stretch as a team where they're just like, hey, everything just kind of feels out of whack. It almost feels like a COVID year for a couple weeks. You got games being postponed, suspended, doubleheaders, cancellations with rain, and we got all this crazy stuff happening. Maybe they need to just settle into the routine they're about to settle into. So maybe there's a little bit of silver lining for this thing. Maybe it's not just me that's frustrated that I haven't been able to get my dinner Braves. Maybe they want to play at 7:15 too. They just haven't done that in a couple weeks. So bring it on.
2: I know. It is kind of, it's funny because we'll have this week and next week, which will seem normal. And then you get the All-Star breaks. And then you got 4 days off.
0: Which I love, by the way. I said earlier, I'll never give up SEC Media Days. I know some people just are over it. I respect that. I'm not. I love SEC Media Days. I also absolutely love the All-Star game. And I hope that never fades away. I hope I never get lose the feeling of being a kid again when the All-Star game takes place.
2: Mm-hmm.
0: I love it, and I'm looking forward to that. I think it's well needed for every team to take those 4 days off and do some All-Star festivities.
2: I wonder, too, because the All-Star game, the baseball All-Star game, is the one sport where you can play the game in season and try.
0: Mm-hmm.
2: I know that sounds weird. Yeah. Like, in basketball, it's different. The football, you can't play that one in season. Hockey is another one. They play in season, but it's different. So, but how many times over the last 80 years or whatever do you think somebody grooved a fastball to somebody else so he could hit one out in the All-Star game and bring that good feeling to baseball?
0: The only thing I can think of that was goofy in the All-Star game was Randy Johnson buzzing the tower of John Kruk. And that was a classic moment.
2: Oh, yeah.
0: But you're right. How many pitchers want to go out there and give up a meatball or give up a dinger? Nobody. How many batters want to go there and strike out? Nobody.
2: No.
0: It's fun, and it means nothing. The era of Bud Selig trying to make it count was a disaster. I didn't like that at all.
2: Yeah.
0: Now that we're back wearing our uniforms on the field, which we started again last year.
2: Thank goodness.
0: It's phenomenal. And can I say something else? And if you listen to this show every hour, every day, you know exactly what I'm about to say. Fix the All-Star game ASAP where the managers of the teams pick the players that start. I don't want the fans to vote the starters into the All-Star game. I think that's ridiculous. Let the managers pick the starting lineup from their respective league and let the fans vote the rest of the roster that will start playing in the third inning on. But I want three innings of the prestigious, you've been invited to start the All-Star team and you've been selected by the managers and their council, whatever you want to call it. And look, they have time, by the way. They know who's good. They know who's earned an All-Star spot. They're not taken away from their managerial duties by selecting a starting lineup or inviting a starting lineup to play in the All-Star game. They can handle that. So I would love to see it one day be like that. And then let the fans, because you can get, several years ago, the Cubs fans voted like five of their players into the starting lineup, and like two of them were worthy of being an All-Star. It was some crazy year where like the beginning of online voting where they just flooded it. And it was an abomination. It's like, what are you doing? Like, these players should not be starting the All-Star game, let alone be an All-Star, but that's the way we do it. We let the fans vote the starting lineup. I think it's ridiculous. Let the managers pick the starting lineup, let the fans pick the roster, and then just have a little fun on a Tuesday night in July. To me, that makes all the sense in the world.
2: Not make it to where in the ninth inning, the last guy on the roster has a say in who gets to host the World Series.
0: Yeah,
2: thankfully,
0: they didn't do that. Yeah. Maybe we don't do that anymore.
2: Yeah.
0: That was stupid. Really stupid. But because, there are ways to change it and make it better, but I do love the Major League Baseball All-Star game itself just for what it is and just the sport of baseball, nostalgia, midsummer, all that stuff. It's beautiful.
2: Yeah.
0: Also, I missed this until like a week ago. Me and Annika talked about it. Maybe I'll teach you something. I don't know. Maybe you already know this.
2: Doubt it.
0: On August 23rd, the Braves and Brewers are finishing up a three-game series that is actually not in Milwaukee. It is part of the MLB Little League Classic in Williamsport, Pennsylvania.
2: That I did see.
0: Somehow I missed that. And it was like a week and a half ago. They were talking about it on the broadcast. I didn't realize the Braves were part of that game this year. They've done it for years where two teams will go play at a – it is a major league length ballpark. It's not the Little League field. That'd be entertaining. That'd be awesome if they did. But they'd have to
2: use those little bats.
0: Absolutely. Do whatever. Hit off a tee or something. But they're going to play in front of all the kids at the Williamsport World Series, Little League World Series, on August 23rd against the Brewers, which is pretty neat. Just something a little bit different. And also, I believe this year we have the Field of Dreams game coming back. Not for the Braves.
2: Right. Out in Iowa?
0: Yeah, which has taken a couple of years off. Yes. Yeah. Thursday, August 13th. It's going to be the Minnesota Twins and the Philadelphia Phillies. So we'll have rooting interest against the Phillies that night. That'll be nice. But that was a beautiful, beautiful addition to Major League Baseball a few years ago when they started it. And then I think of all people, Frank Thomas, the Big Hurt, he has an ownership stake in that property of the ballpark they built. Yeah. And they've taken a couple of years off because they built a whole bunch of permanent structure out there to host this thing every single year. I got mixed feelings on that because I loved the way they just kind of erected the entire everything a few years ago when the Yankees and White Sox had that epic night in Iowa, in Dyersville, Iowa. Then the next year, two other teams did the same thing, and it was also beautiful. Very, very beautiful. Kingsley, come get your treat. Sorry. But yes,
2: thank you.
0: He wanted a treat.
2: I agree. I thought it was awesome.
0: And they're doing it, and it's back this year. So Thursday, August 13th. See, these are a couple things in August. I'm needing.
2: See, it's making the month better.
0: It may jump up to like 14 and a half out of 12 instead of 15.
2: So who did you say was playing in it again?
0: The Field of Dreams game on August 13th is Minnesota and Philadelphia.
2: Okay.
0: The Williamsport game in Williamsport, obviously, the Braves. Little League World Series, the Braves and Brewers.
2: Excellent.
0: I think that's all the like specialty games we have. I don't think there's a Bristol Motor Speedway game this year.
2: That's on that road trip where the Braves are having to play the White Sox on that Thursday.
0: Mm-hmm.
2: And then are they playing the Twins and then the White Sox and then the Brewers?
0: Yep.
2: So they're going to play 7 games? 1, 2, 3, whatever. Yeah, 7 games, I guess.
0: In four different venues.
2: Mm-hmm. Yep. That's not too weird or anything, but that'll be cool.
0: That's all good.
2: That's fine. Yeah.
0: They make a lot of money.
2: That's right. They don't fly coach.
0: They can handle it.
2: Yeah. Yeah. They'll be in good shape. I was, what was it? Something I was going to mention too about, oh, I know what it was going to be. When I said jokingly a moment ago about the little bats. So in Omaha, around the stadium, you've got all these vendors and they're selling all this College World Series merchandise and souvenirs and everything. It's cool. Mm-hmm. And they cater, obviously, to the teams that are there as well as just the general College World Series stuff. Mm-hmm. So, well, several of those tents, you could go in and get those little mini bats. Mm-hmm. And again, what I'm about to say makes perfect sense, but I hadn't thought about it. But every one of those tents that you would go in that were selling those little mini bats had 10 signs that said, you have to check these. Would you take them home? You cannot put these in your carry-on.
0: Like for planes, you
2: for
0: mean?
2: For planes, oh, yeah,
0: so
2: yeah, for
0: so you
2: planes.
0: You can take them into the ballpark.
2: Yeah, I guess yeah, you take them in. I guess you okay. take them in the ballpark. Which but they were saying when to. You're going back to your home and you're that flying, you've got to pack these in your suitcase. That's TSA will not allow you to put this in your carry-on. It's a weapon.
0: A really good heads up. It's a very good heads up.
2: Yeah. So next time anyone listening is going to buy one of those little mini bats, make sure you pack it in your luggage. Mm-hmm. You can't check it. I mean, you can't take it in your carry-on.
0: Good call. I learned going to a Braves game a few weeks ago, I'm not allowed to carry in spray sunscreen.
2: Really?
0: Just a little, like a travel, little tiny really? Spray sunscreen. I couldn't bring it in.
2: Like, but, did they check and made you throw it away?
0: Well, it's like metal, so I had it on my oh, person. Yeah. So it set the little alarm off. And they brought it and said, you can't bring it in. But they were nice enough, the guards, to give me a minute to use it before they can confiscate
2: good.
0: It.
2: That's good.
0: They said, step over there and use it if you want to, and then set it on the table. But you were not allowed to bring an aerosol spray can into the thing. I guess if you want to get in the weeds of why.
2: Oh, I get it.
0: I guess you could disguise something else as
2: a
0: sunscreen. And then, so it makes sense. I get it. But I didn't even think about it as I tried to enter the ballpark with a spray sunscreen.
2: I guess you have to draw the line somewhere.
0: Mm-hmm.
2: Yeah.
0: No bats on the plane. Or on the plane. That makes sense.
2: No mini bats on the plane. Well, it's just a mini bat I'm taking on. It's like, yes, we understand, but it could be used as a weapon, which would be unfortunate. The funny things of stuff that you don't think about, which make complete sense.
0: But baseball tonight, I'm honestly excited. Now, here's one thing you are not going to catch me at these next couple of weeks is at a Braves game. It's too hot for that business.
2: Yeah.
0: Big shout out to all the fans that make it an atmosphere and go to the games in Truist Park. But another soapbox that I'm on frequently is the Braves missed a golden opportunity to put a retractable roof on their brand new stadium 10 years ago.
2: Mm-hmm.
0: Because we live in the deep south where it gets ungodly hot and it rains a lot. Did you get the showers last night?
2: Oh, yeah. Oh, yeah.
0: They were just outside of our neighborhood, I felt like. I mean, we were a constant thunder lightning. Never saw a drop of rain. So I was needing the rain. Oh, never saw a drop.
2: Well,
0: I was watching the radar, and between my house and here, it looks like there was a lot of rain that came through. So that's beautiful. But that happens at the ballpark quite often, too. And especially getting into the next couple of months, July and August, there should have been a retractable roof, and it should have been done in a way that it's totally outside when it's open. Look at the Houston Astros. They've done a phenomenal job with their retractable roof. It feels like it's outdoors when it opens, and it's obviously closed when it's closed. But we could avoid these rainouts. We could avoid the summer heat. And I would only open that roof if it's above 90 or if it's raining. I'm not trying to have a roof on a beautiful spring day ever. I just we should have had a roof at Truist Park, but you will not catch me in this 100-degree heat sitting at Truist Park. It's not going to happen.
2: You know, Tony had emailed in yesterday and said, you know, we were talking about going to Nashville twice in the same season, and is there a chance that Florida State game could be the stadium that they're building in Nashville, it's kind of a roof, right?
0: Oh, yeah.
2: That game could more than likely be played inside.
0: It will be played. I'm sure it will.
2: Yeah. They won't have it open because it'll be 1,000 degrees.
0: I'm pretty sure when these neutral game contracts happen, like part of the contract is we're playing with a closed roof.
2: Yeah.
0: I know the SEC championship game is contracted to have a closed roof in Mercedes-Benz Stadium. Like, that's part of the contract. Mm-hmm. I think the same thing goes for a lot of these neutral site when you have a retractable. And it may not even be retractable. I'd have to go look and see.
2: Yeah,
0: it
2: may just be a regular standard dome, if you want to call it that.
0: It looks really, really cool, mm-hmm. that new stadium. It's $2.1 billion. It's called the new Nissan Stadium. So no sponsorship change from current Nissan Stadium to the new one. Here's the thing. Capacity is only 60,000. Is that right? That seems low for a new football stadium.
2: Yeah.
0: That's more focus on the bells and whistles, honestly.
2: I guess it's like anything where there are times you would like to have more than 60,000 seats. But there's probably a lot of other times where 60,000 is plenty.
0: Mm-hmm.
2: So maybe that's how they look at it.
0: It looks cool. I'm watching like the rendition video right now, and it does look like a permanently closed fixture. There's no open option. But it's like a see-through roof, though, which is kind of cool.
2: Mm-hmm.
0: Okay, if you haven't seen it, go check it out.
2: Yeah, I need to go check it out. I hadn't looked at it yet.
0: Kingsley, I hear you whimpering. You want to?
2: Did he whimper?
0: Yeah, I heard a little whimper.
2: He's hanging out here with us.
0: I get to be the treat dispenser.
2: That's right. I told Logan, give him one like every 5 or 6 minutes. Little treat there. But he's like your typical, now that you've given him a couple, he's on your side of the studio.
1: Yep, I see you over there.
2: Mm-hmm. All right, I know we need to take a break. Hey, if you want to give us a call on the Mission Construction Hotline, we'd love to hear from you. 706-549-6000. Of course, emails work as well. 960theref@cmg.com.
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4: Braves fresh off a 1-5 road trip, return to the friendly confines of Truist Park. 3-game set with the Cardinals coming up tonight. The Braves desperately need to get the bats going. They were one hit on Saturday, managed only 6 on Sunday. The bright spot on Sunday, though, Matt Olson, 3-for-4 with a double and a run. We need more of that from an offense that has been struggling mightily during the month of June. The Braves will face Matthew Liberatore, the 26-year-old first-round pick in 2018, is 3-5, has a 5.56 ERA, has walked 29, struck out 70, a 1.58 whip, and a 3.01 opponent batting average. Last time out, he went 5 1/3, gave up 6 earned runs to the Arizona Diamondbacks. For a leadoff show coming your way at 6, and first pitch between the Braves and the Cardinals with Tom Hart and Joe Simpson, 7:15 across the street at Truist Park. You can hear all of it on the Braves Radio Network.
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0: songs that tell stories. This one comes up every single year for the last 6 or 7 years. We have played Ode to Billy Joe. When there's been 67 days till kickoff, Bobby Gentry with the banger, the certified banger. And we also go down the rabbit hole every single year of what the song is about, and I never, like, retain it. So what is the story of old Billy Joe, Dave?
1: So it's or a Billy Joe song McAllister. Performed like She's the Daughter, and apparently she and Billy Joe is actually a guy. Hmm. And I guess it...
0: Billy Joe McAllister.
1: Billy Joe McAllister, yeah. Yes, who jumped off the Tallahatchie Bridge.
0: Doesn't seem healthy.
1: No. So it was one of those where... I'm trying to think, was it... Is it... You know what? Now I'm trying to remember, too, because Billy Joe is a guy, not a girl. Was Billy Joe, was it her family didn't like him? And he said, I'll show them. I can't remember. I'm not sure. I'd have to go do the
0: old
1: deep
0: dive. It does say that Billy Joe committed suicide.
1: Yeah. I was trying to remember if that was a, whatever the reason was. Kind of dark. And it's a catchy tune, but...
0: Yeah, I think this song, if I'm remembering some of the rabbit holes we've been down, in 1967, although it was a big hit, it was also met with a lot of like criticism of like, what are we having our kids listen to?
1: Mm-hmm.
0: This is rare air for what we know of our music to be in 1967. Tell me Billy Joe's jumped off the Tallahatchie Bridge. Now we got songs about young men jumping off bridges.
1: Mm-hmm. Hey, wait, this isn't Incense and Peppermints.
0: No, which we've avoided today. I didn't want to play that one.
1: But you know, the reason you mentioned it earlier, I was like, well, there were a lot of songs that just, like, what does that mean? It's like nothing. It's just nonsensical words and lyrics mixed together.
0: Yeah. They were probably created under influence, but, you know, it happens. The 60s were a wild time, I'm told. Anyway, thank you to Bobby Gentry for her rendition. And next year, when we're 67 days until kickoff, we're probably going to play it again. So brace yourself for another round of Bobby Gentry. Probably not going to play it until then, Dave. I don't see any reason.
1: No.
0: I'm not sure I'm going to play it again for 365 days here on the morning show.
1: Probably
0: on 960 The Ref, and that's okay. We can handle it without it. All right, we found a pronunciation.
1: Yeah.
0: For the new guy from Oregon that's going to be joining the Georgia Bulldogs. Now, we probably found the same pronunciation guide from, I think I found the Big Ten pronunciation guide, not just the Oregon. So you might be on a different page.
1: I got Oregon's game notes from their last series, their super regional with Texas. Okay.
0: The phonics next to his name, I'll just read it verbatim as it sounds on the phonics. Now Levo. It's spelled N-A-U-L-I-V-O-U. So understandably, when you look at it, you have to kind of pause and think for a second. But we'll get used to this very shortly, especially when baseball rolls back around. Now Levo. Last name is spelled L-A-U-A-K-I. L-A-U-A-K-I. I've got Lowaukee.
1: Yeah.
0: Now Levo Lowaukee. That, again, is going to roll off the tongue in March of next year.
1: Yeah.
0: Now, Levo Lowaukee.
1: It's interesting, too, when you see it spelled phonetically and you say it a couple of times, it doesn't look that bad.
0: It actually rolls pretty good.
1: Yeah, now Levo Lowaukee.
0: Mm-hmm.
1: Now Levo Lowaukee.
0: But he's a big boy. You know, what are his measurables? I know he's a big guy from Oregon.
1: According to this is on the Oregon game notes, 6'5", 265.
0: He's a bopper. Looks like a big bopper. Hit 14 homers last year, so hit what? I forgot the average. I don't have in front of me anymore. But he was well regarded yesterday's news cycle as Georgia got a good one.
1: Mm-hmm.
0: And that's all you need to know for now. We'll let him pan out over the next few months. And year from now, hopefully we'll be talking about lifting up a trophy in Omaha.
1: Find his complete Oregon has their stats.
0: And I would love to get his like first-hand, no-holds-barred account as to like why. We're very welcoming that he's coming to the University of Georgia, but I would love to know what went into that decision because it looks like he had a pretty good situation out in Oregon. Oregon was a very good baseball team. Again, I don't know if there was a coaching change or if this is just the cycle of what players do nowadays is that maybe he was Maybe what if he was not very well recruited? I mean, you found yourself at Oregon. You were obviously recruited. What I'm saying is, what if he now is better than he thought, that the experts thought he was before playing college baseball, and now he just wants to go test his waters and give himself a new challenge? I mean, look, we love it when it happens when the Dogs get one. We don't love it so much when the Dogs lose a good player, for any sport that is, and they go play somewhere else. That always stings a little bit, but this revolving door is one that has the welcome mat in Athens, not the other way around. So we're very welcoming of this news. If I don't know, throw a name out there. If Daniel Jackson was still playing baseball, decided, hey, I had a great run at Georgia, now I want to go to Oregon, we'd be saying, Dan, what are you doing? Come on, man. What are you talking about? But this guy, we're opening the door for him and saying, come on in.
2: Well, that's how it works.
0: Let me show you these awesome restaurants around Athens. And have you been on Millage Avenue on a fall Saturday?
1: Exactly.
0: Because you're going to like it.
1: So here's something that's kind of interesting, too. So I don't know if we had talked about it, but we stumbled on the fact that Georgia's baseball team this year actually had four pitchers who had pitched in Omaha. And three of them did it because of the Big Ten baseball tournament, which takes place at the Chuck, at Charles Schwab Field. And then Matt Scott, when he was a freshman at Stanford, had pitched in the College World Series. But we also had three other pitchers that had actually pitched there because of the Big Ten baseball tournament. Well, guess what? Say his name again.
0: Levo Lawaki.
1: Guess where he's played before?
0: Has he played in the Chuck?
1: Yes, because Oregon plays in the Big Ten, and the baseball tournament was there. So we've added another guy that has played in Omaha. It's so bizarre.
0: You've played in Omaha.
1: No, I know it's not the College World Series, but it's just crazy.
0: But now that you've seen it.
1: Yeah.
0: I can only imagine that atmosphere was just
1: it was awesome.
0: Exponentially bigger than whatever the Big Ten tournament puts
1: just
0: together.
1: Just a bit.
0: Yeah, I like that he has familiarity with the field, but I think that moment when you get 35,000 fans that have been there for several days taking Rocco's Jello shots, get into the stadium and start cheering for or against you, I can imagine that's a little bit different than the Big Ten. But to your point, it's well-received.
1: They've been out there. It's just bizarre to think Oregon. Oh, yeah, the Big Ten tournament. Oh, yeah, Oregon. Oh, God, this makes no sense.
0: And did you have any conversation with anybody out there that no minor league team uses the stadium? It's Creighton's,
1: they don't.
0: And that's it?
1: Omaha has a minor league team, but they play across the river Iowa. So Creighton plays games there in the College World Series, and then whatever else they use the stadium for.
0: How empty does that feel when Creighton's playing St. Louis on a Tuesday afternoon?
1: I know. It just sounds bizarre.
0: I wonder if Rocco sells Jello shots those weeks.
1: I know they close off like the outfield seats and stuff, but still, that just seems, even with that, it's still huge.
0: It's like UCLA playing in the Rose Bowl. Which, have I seen where they are going to be leaving the Rose Bowl soon? Or they're talking about going to play?
1: Is that right?
0: They want to play in SoFi.
1: Okay.
0: They want to stop playing their regular season games in the Rose Bowl, which is just crazy to me. It's crazy to me they don't get the support that they should be getting out there for UCLA football in the Rose Bowl. But they have to block off seats every fall Saturday.
1: That's bizarre. One day, not to be Mr. Downer here, but I guess I'll just throw this out because we were looking at
0: Levo?
1: Yeah.
0: Lawaki's
1: stats. So his overall stats this past season, now only played in 39 games. So he may have been hurt. I don't know his specific health situation. They only played in 39 games out of, they played 59. So he missed 20 games. He hit, overall, he hit .320 with 14 homers, 36 RBIs in 39 games. See, I averaged almost an RBI a game. The one thing that jumps out at me that scares me, and I'm sure Wes and Coach Coggin and Coach Ammo and Coach Bennett will be working hard with, he had 53 strikeouts and only 7 walks. So that's a kind of an alarming ratio there. But it sounds like when he did connect, ball went long way. But there were 53 out of 125 at-bats that ended with a dismissal. But hopefully that'll be something that they'll try to – I don't know how you what you do to combat that. But here's the thing, too. A team like Georgia that's going to hit a lot of home runs is going to strike out some too. That's just part of it. Mm-hmm. But his, but it was 53 Ks and 7 walks. But I still, I can't wait to see the guy play. Might even go back and check some
0: stuff.
1: Well,
0: you coach him up.
1: That's right. That's right. So there is the Oregon, and they made it to the Super Regional and got beat by the Longhorns. And then Texas got to Omaha, and then I saw the jokes of Kirby, like, did Texas send Kirby Father's Day and Wes Father's Day cards?
0: I can't really
1: Who's
0: wrap,
1: your daddy?
0: Can't really wrap my head around what it feels like to lose to Texas in much anything.
1: Yeah.
0: This is where Cuts would remind you that they beat us in basketball this year and swept us in baseball mm-hmm. last year. But that's a long time ago, Cuts.
1: Mm-hmm. Yep.
0: It's a long time ago. I'll eat a steak in Bevo's honor this 4th of July.
1: That's right. That's right. So anyway.
0: Are you, in a weird way, we've had very, very good success on the football field against Texas the last 2 years. We beat them not once, not twice, but 3 times.
1: Mm-hmm.
0: But I'm kind of glad we don't play them in the regular season this year. Maybe we meet in the SEC championship. It kind of feels like both teams are heading that direction if things pan out. But I'm just a little bit glad we don't have to deal with that hype this year.
1: Yeah.
0: I know we go to Alabama at night. There's nothing easy about that. I don't care how up or down Bama is. That's terrifying. But Texas is not on the schedule this year.
1: Nope.
0: And
1: we'll go there next year.
0: Yeah, we'll go there. Is it there next year? Then they come here in 29.
1: Yep.
0: That's right.
1: Yep.
0: So, yeah, basically everything you played, everybody you play this year, you'll play again in 2 years.
1: Mm-hmm. I like that. At least that makes it easier to kind of keep up with.
0: And then just flip-flop the home and away. But, yeah, and that's another thing we talk about, the games between the hedges. I know we missed out on the Georgia-Florida State. I would have loved to have played them home and home. I still would rather that than a neutral site. But because of the 9-game schedule, this year we have Oklahoma. Next year we have Texas. No, next year we have LSU. The following year we have Alabama. Then 29 we have Texas. So, like, those are 4 teams I think of as West teams. I know we don't have divisions, but I think of them as West teams that you would not be getting on a regular basis. It'd be every 13 years with an 8-game schedule, or 13 or 14 years. Now we get them every 4 years between the hedges. And I think we're all better for that.
1: Would you rather play Tennessee State at home or Florida State at a neutral site?
0: Florida State at a neutral site.
1: Yeah, I mean, that's kind of what it's come down to. And that's what we're...
0: Even if it's
1: in this case,
0: Nashville.
1: In Nashville, yeah.
0: That's fine.
1: Yeah.
0: I don't think anybody that goes to that game, assuming Georgia wins, by the way, I don't think anybody that goes to new Titans or new Nissan Stadium in 2 years is going to look around and say, what are we doing here? This is stupid. Like, they're going to really enjoy their weekend. Labor Day weekend in Nashville, brand new stadium. It's going to be a good time. And then when you go back a few weeks later for Vandy, I don't think anybody's going to look around and say, this is stupid. What are we doing? Remember, Vandy's got a brand new stadium, too, that we haven't been to.
1: Yeah.
0: I mean, all the renovations they've done on their place looks pretty epic. I kind of want to go in 2 years just to see that.
1: Mm-hmm.
0: Looks pretty cool.
1: Yeah, the 28 road schedule for Georgia is at South Carolina, at Missouri, at Vandy, at Oklahoma. Hmm. So that doesn't sound
0: interesting.
1: Too horrible, since all those teams are coming here this year.
0: I heard Feinbaum. I actually need to go clip this. I don't have the time written down. I regret this, but he was in the weeds yesterday talking about the ranking of the SEC's toughest schedules.
1: Mm-hmm.
0: Georgia has the easiest, but Paul was in our corner. He was very much saying, you guys know why, because Georgia doesn't play Georgia.
1: Well, yeah, exactly.
0: We say that every year.
1: Yeah.
0: Georgia doesn't have to play Georgia.
1: It used to be the same for Alabama.
0: I think Texas may have the toughest.
1: Yeah.
0: Oklahoma was right up there, too, I think. But
1: just for this year?
0: For this upcoming
1: season.
0: Yes.
1: Yeah, well, it makes sense. So, yeah. So, let's say, that's why generally a South Carolina or an Arkansas, mm-hmm. they're going to have a harder mm-hmm. schedule than a Georgia or an Alabama, potentially, because they don't get to play themselves.
0: Mm. Lucky them.
1: Yeah. When every team you're playing is better than you, your schedule's going to be harder. This is how it goes.
0: Well,
1: but don't tell Carl Ravitch about wins and losses in the conference.
0: No, he can't fathom that. Hopefully tomorrow, if we get our Phil Steels, we can see the Phil ranking of all the schedules and all that stuff.
1: Going to get them today.
0: Very exciting times.
1: All right, it's 9:52.
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1: 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All right, real quickly, before we find out what we've learned, I'm about to learn us something, unless you already knew this. This is what happens when you go down the old Wikipedia rabbit hole.
5: I didn't learn anything. Yeah. I got verification on what I already knew.
1: Thank you, Dan. Thank you, Coach. So, there's apparently LeBron wants to get to with Anthony Davis and Draymond Green and go to the Golden State Warriors, I think. That might be his swan song. Did you hear all that stuff, too?
0: I've seen the rumors, yes.
1: So then I was like, I wonder who LeBron's agent is, just out of curiosity. Do you know?
0: Is it not Sexton?
1: I know, right? It's a guy Scott named Rich Boris. Paul. It's a guy named Rich Paul.
0: He's rich, I'm sure.
1: Who is actually... He's from Cleveland also, and I don't think he and LeBron were like buddies growing up, but they met each other when they were younger. He's been part of LeBron's team now for basically the whole time LeBron's been in the NBA, and now he's his main agent. So I looked to see who he was and all that kind of stuff because I was curious, and then I look, got to go to the personal. That's always the good stuff. So do you know who his fiance is?
0: LeBron James?
1: No, Rich Paul.
0: Oh, Rich Paul. Well, I know the name when I hear
1: it. Oh, yeah. She makes more money than he does.
0: Actress?
1: She's not an actress. She's a singer. Adele,
0: okay. Yeah, she's like, oh, my well God. Off, yeah.
1: Adele's part of the LeBron James world.
0: That's a power couple.
1: Yeah. So Rich Paul is engaged to Adele, and he's LeBron's agent. It's like,
0: good for them.
1: Doesn't have anything to do with anything, but I was like, God, that's just bizarre.
0: You know what this agent talk is inspiring me to do? And I'm actually halfway serious about this. I could go rewatch some Entourage. It's been a long time.
1: Oh, God.
0: I don't think I've watched it in 6 years.
1: Oh,
0: I watched it during COVID. That's been a while.
1: Mm-hmm.
0: I could rewatch Entourage. Honey, if you're listening, we're watching Entourage starting today.
1: Can I come over?
0: Come on. We could knock out a season in a day.
1: Oh, yeah.
0: They're 25-minute episodes. They fly by.
1: It's awesome. It's awesome.
0: Very it good is. Watch.
1: Logan, anything else?
0: Now Levo Lowaki.
1: Oh, yeah, that's right.
0: Now Levo
1: Lowaki. I'm going to have to write that one down.
0: I did write it down. I'm going to stick it, I think, on my desk somewhere and remember it between now and March. And
1: I'm looking, but I'll say it again. Semi-quincentennial.
0: You've got till Thursday.
1: Okay. Yep. Sounds good. All right. Braves tonight. 7:15, back to normal. You can actually have Braves at dinner time again. Hey, have a great Tuesday. Thanks for joining us here on The Ref.
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12: The Grizzlies are trading Ja Morant to the Blazers for Jeremy Grant and Chris Murray.
13: And just like that, it's over. The Grizzlies have been trying to find a trade destination for Ja Morant for the better part of the last 6 to 8 months. This is Memphis now turning the page on this Ja Morant era.
14: Portland is a team we're all trying to figure out. They've got new ownership there, and I think he came into this situation trying to trade for a star. But you've created another problem here, which is that they have a lot of guards. I don't quite know where they need all guards here, and about to find out.
15: You hear that crowd, yeah, your name, Mr. Time, bro.
16: The NBA offseason continues to evolve. It's ESPN Radio, the ESPN app, Sirius XM, Channel 80. Mark Zeno, Randy Scott with you on this Tuesday as we get the news that Ja Morant and his time in Memphis are over. We're going to get to that coming up in just a moment. A lot continues here with this NBA offseason here, Randy, is a lot of twists and turns, both pre-draft and post-draft now. And I have a feeling that it's only going to continue to spin in a different direction that we're not expecting.
17: Yeah, these are all dominoes, man. That's the best part, is just because one move is made and it grabs the news cycle for, you know, full 24 hours potentially with Ja Morant, because he is still that star. He's still that guy. He's still the 2020 Rookie of the Year. His shoe is still like a top five shoe out there. It's kind of crazy, despite the fact that he hasn't really played that much. It's like, what does this mean next? You know, it's almost like how we have to view a lot of like the basketball news cycle now. It's like, okay, there's a lot of look over here and look at this, but like, who's quietly reacting to this move? Because potentially that reactionary move, the next move that's built on this, is going to be even bigger.
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16: 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Okay, so the Grizzlies have officially blown up their previous core since their first round sweep at the hand of the Thunder in 2025. They now traded all three of their former franchise cornerstones, Ja Morant, Desmond Bain, Jaren Jackson Jr., all gone. That young core was supposed to be part of this future contender in Memphis, one that sat at the top of the Western Conference for a couple of years in a row. Memphis now pivoting to a new era brand new draft pick, Cameron Boozer, number 3 overall. Some other young pieces that are in there, so they're clearly in rebuild slash tank mode. The situation for Ja, Randy, is simply this. Still young, 26 years old, 2-time All-Star, 2020 Rookie of the Year. Availability's been an issue. He's only played in 79 games over the last 3 years due to a mix of injuries and off-the-court problems. He's got 2 years, $87 million left on his max extension. It's big money, but not an albatross, considering it's only 2 years. And, like, here's the thing, and this is the risk for the Portland Trailblazers. What's made Ja so difficult to unload, for the most part, is the off-the-court stuff. I mean, clearly, to this point, he's shown his decision-making is poor, his understanding of the moment and the situation is poor, and he doesn't necessarily learn from his mistakes because some of these things have been repetitive. So, what are the Portland Trailblazers really getting at this point in time, I think, is the million-dollar question, or in this case, the $87 million question.
17: $87 million, yeah. They don't know yet, and that's the fun part. It's our way of maybe projecting it forward. It's our way of being, say, okay, is he motivated? Do they get it pissed off, Ja Morant? Do they get a guy who's like, okay, I'm going to make Memphis regret ever doing this. I'm going to make Memphis regret not sticking with me. I'm going to make, you know, the entirety of the Western Conference realize that Portland got an absolute steal. Or is there going to be a woe is me phase, man? Like, there's a real psychology and a real maturity test here for Ja Morant. Okay, like, we're going to figure out how he's wired. Does he just need a change of scenery? Because when he's between the lines, which you said, what'd you say, 79 games over the last 3 seasons? I mean, that's approaching Kawhi territory before this last year, or LaMelo territory. Like, that's a guy who is a game wrecker. Forget about a game changer. He is a guy who can absolutely blow up your defensive game plan, blow up your offensive game plan. He is a two-way threat when he's available to it. The point that you made abundantly and clearly, he can be and has been his own worst enemy. So is a change of scenery after the Pacific Northwest, where it really can't get more different than Memphis, both geographically, both topography, I mean, everything is different out there, including an owner who, you know, invests in players and invests in shooting and is all about a player first mindset, but also about trimming fat, trimming budget, thinking that he's the smartest guy in the room, that other teams waste $100 million. But Tom Dundon, the owner, is like, nah, I'm the only one who's got this figured out. Like, Dundon is an efficiency expert. And if Ja Morant just puts a toe out of lines, you know, I got a feeling Dundon's going to have a much shorter, because there's no draft equity here. You know what I mean? Like, a much shorter, fuse. Well, I'd say fuse here with Morant. You know what I mean?
16: No, I understand completely. And I think there's a couple of things at play which haven't really been addressed here. I mean, look, one, we know the roster is currently constructed is probably not going to be what it's going to be, right? It's Ja Morant, Damian Lillard, who returned on a 3-year deal. Still got Jrue Holiday, Scoot Henderson, Shaedon Sharpe. Like, there's a lot of bodies in the backcourt. But what makes me believe here more than anything that the Trailblazers feel like they can get something more out of Ja than what Memphis got out of recently, and this also may be an indicator, is that it feels like Chauncey Billups is coming back to coach. Right? Like, I would tend to believe.
17: Wait, what?
16: What? This, just me connecting dots here.
17: Okay.
16: Whatever is going to happen, I would have to believe that Billups, as the player's coach guy, as the former player, as the guy who can connect with him, to me, like, why would you make this move with a troubled star without the right coach to stand next to him day in and day out, practice in, practice out, game in and game out, with his arm around his shoulder and be able to go, stay in line, here's what we're doing. Here's, like, that's the first thought that came to me. I said, they have to believe Chauncey Billups is coming back to coach. They have to.
17: Man, with the Malik Beasley news yesterday, and that may be something else we touch on during the show, but, like, with the way gambling has taken a majority of the NBA's focus and radar and attention and, you know, PR concern, I don't know how you bring Billups back. Now, I don't know the latest on his case. I really don't. But with this 1-year deal that they have with Mike Anori right now, this essentially a prove it deal that just has so many in the coaching ranks just all up in arms, because it really is unlike any head coaching contract that you'll see. And it's a cheap contract from a frugal owner. I'm trying not to call him cheap. He just won. Tom Dundon won the Stanley Cup with the Carolina Hurricanes. So you really, I would think, can't tell him anything right now. Like, he's like, hey, my way works. And it's apples and oranges in terms of the two sports and how the two sports are run. But, I mean, are you saying that they let the dust settle? They let the heat come down on Billups?
16: His trial is set for November 2nd.
17: Okay, and they have Mike and Norrie for a year. So you're saying Norrie's a stopgap until potentially they get... Because where I'll agree with you is they need somebody who has played the position, who can walk and handhold John Morant through how to be a professional. He never learned it. He's 26. No. He's never learned it, clearly.
16: No. And just... there has to be some sort of secret sauce or magic combination that Portland feels like this will work. Otherwise, there's no reason to do it. Right? Like, it's in some capacity, even though he's a suspended coach, in some capacity, whether it's behind closed doors or not, there has to be conversations between Billups and Morant. I can't believe who in Portland's front office was going, I got a great idea. Here's how we fix this. Let's go get John Morant. Right? It sounds like a pejorative, but I'm just saying, like, in what NBA front office are they going, I got the solution to all of our problems. Let's go get John Morant. No front office is saying that. So there's got to be some sort of catalyst behind closed doors that's going, we can make this work. And then after we acquire all these guys, after we get Ja, we can move all these guys for somebody else. Like, but John Morant wasn't traded for to be traded again. Like, that's not happening. So he's the guy who's most likely to stay here, right?
17: I don't know that he's not somebody who could get traded again. I think you're right. I think he stays. I think Tom Dundon wanted to make a splash. I was doing Get Up last week. I had to do it for the first time ever. And I was sitting next to Bobby Marks, and I'm sitting next to Brian Windhorst and Windy. And this was with the LaMelo Ball trade winds kind of swirling. And then finally that deal came down. And it's one of these, like, they're basketball bitcoins, meaning to me that they're wildly popular. But are they all that practical? You know what I mean? Is anybody in 2026 using Bitcoin to buy a pizza, to buy groceries, any of that stuff? No, they're really not. I know you can figure it out, and that's just it. Like, LaMelo is wildly popular. His shoe is the number one shoe. He's the most popular in certain age demographics. Your kids, honestly, you know, if they were hoop heads, they probably, you know, watch LaMelo Ball highlights. I know my kids do. But you put him between the lines, he doesn't play defense. And you can't really play him in the fourth quarter. Like, that's the dirty secret about LaMelo. John Morant, there is no dirty secret because we know everything. We know everything that's kept him off the floor. So, does he stay in Portland? Sure. Tom Dundon wants to make a splash, make the Blazers nationally and internationally relevant. Yeah, this is a move you make. You pair him up with Dame Lillard, and maybe Dame is the veteran to hold his hand. I don't know. I don't know that Dame would have signed up for that necessarily going back to Portland, but that's where we're at. There are veterans there. Jrue Holiday would be a tremendous presence here for Ja Morant. There's only so much ball to go around. You got to think Scoot Henderson is headed out, Shaedon Sharpe, maybe even Jrue Holiday given the contract. I just don't think the Blazers are done. But to your point, yeah, I think of that group, of that bin of guards, I think Ja is the one most likely to stay outside of Dame.
16: You keep saying make a splash, and all the only visual I keep coming up with is, are the Trailblazers making this splash, or are they the people on the side of the pool who feel the concussion of the splash, who didn't want it to begin with? I'm trying to figure out who in the splash are the Trailblazers acquiring John Morant. But here's Shams Charania, ESPN senior NBA insider, on the big splash move for the Blazers.
6: This was their big move as of right now. My understanding is they're not involved with Jaylen Brown. They made attempts with Giannis Antetokounmpo, obviously didn't land him. Right. But this is a Blazers team. They've got young players, like some of the ones I just mentioned, Scoot Henderson, Denny Avdija, Donovan Klingon. They've got a ton of draft picks. They've got some of Milwaukee's picks and swaps as well. If they want to go get a landmark star, if they wanted to go get a Jaylen Brown, they would have the necessary package to do so. So Joe Cronin, the general manager, has built a talented team with a ton of assets where they have flexibility moving forward. But right now, they view Ja Morant as a talent, high upside swing.
16: Yeah, I mean, look, I suppose, and I always use this phrase, when they say it's low risk, high reward, okay? We actually have seen a high reward. Like, people use it.

0: Rolling along here on ESPN Radio, the ESPN app, Sirius XM, Channel 80. Mark Zeno, Randy Scott, 888-SAY-ESPN, 888-729-3776. News of the day, John Morant, now a member of the Portland Trailblazers. And according to Brian Windhorst, LeBron James needs an answer to whether he's going to be a Laker or a Warrior by the end of the day. I still can't buy this whole Lakers conglomeration, this Voltron that they're trying to put together, really old dudes. How's that for a reference right there?
1: Full Voltron, yes, exactly. And they're old enough to get that reference.
0: They all are old enough to get that reference. Yes, that's part of the problem. People who understand the Voltron reference should not be playing athletics together at this stage of their life. So there is that. 888-SAY-ESPN. Let's get to the phones here. Go to Dylan in South Dakota. Wants to talk about Ja Morant to the Blazers. Good morning, Dylan.
2: Hey, fellas. Yeah, Golden State's probably not going to be a chip, but what's their other options, you know? And you're not blissful nor an idiot. I just say that. And so if it happens, just enjoy Bron, Steph, Twilight. Who knows? Remember the 24 Olympics? That was a fun watch. So let's see if it happens. Voltron, Wild Hogs, and Randy's DVD collection checks out. Possibly a Cocoon VHS, too. But the Arrested Development, I'm with you talking to Dr. Tobias. You're on that one. Let me caveat the Jaw stuff with this. My good buddies, college roommates, cousins are ticket holders for Rip City. They're excited for Jaw. But this is the problem. They think Jaw is still a high-flying stud athlete who is good at basketball. None of that is true. Just from a basketball perspective, The Grizzlies were at their best when he was on the sideline or the baseline talking trash, not even in the game. That's when they won a lot of games. He doesn't attack the rim as well. He can't shoot the ball. He can't defend. That's why they got nothing for him. That's why Memphis got nothing for him. Think about the Desmond Bane haul versus what they got for Ja. And now you're going to pair him with Dame. That's going to be the worst defensive backcourt that we've ever seen. And that's with the spider beard out east. The Blazers have ruined Scoot's development. If it's in there, the Billups situation was nasty. Tiago was awesome, and Dundon boots him out. They lowball Norrie, and now this trade, it's just terrible. Dundon, is he purposefully failing as an impetus to move Rip City? Like, Bill Walton is rolling over in his grave. And on the way out, if Bron is in the Bay, if he doesn't go there, go to the Mile High, Pooping High, with the savant Joker, and package, if you can, Watson, AG, and Jamal, and grab JB. Don't waste Nikola greatness while we got it. All right, I'm out, Bubs. Have a great day.
3: Not Bubs today.
1: Not Bubs today. Not Bubs today. That was a lot. I don't think Ja Morant is done as a professional basketball player. I don't think he's done as an effective basketball player. I don't believe that Memphis was at its best when Ja wasn't on the floor. He's 26, Zeno. He's not 36. He's not one of these guys that is threatening to join Golden State. You know, like he still has his prime is still in front of him.
0: All right. Here's another interesting thought from Jordan in Texas, who's going to join us. Says Ja Morant won't get in trouble. Now, why won't Ja Morant get in trouble, Jordan?
4: What's up, Randy? Hey, man, there's nothing to do in Portland. My buddy LaMichael James lives in Eugene. There's absolutely nothing to do besides go to Killer Burger every single day. It rains all the freaking time. Ja Morant was a bad piece in Memphis. There ain't nothing in Memphis but a bunch of gangsters. Hey, Ja Morant was just trying to live that life. Hey, you can't blame the guy. Look here. Ja Morant still has bunnies, and he's going to learn from an all-time great in Damian Lillard. He needs to take that veteran leadership, learn from it. He's, like you said, Randy, he's 26 years old. He's still got bunnies. He can still turn that squad around. This is his chance to show the Portland Trailblazers he's worth every bit of that contract and get a supermax in 2 years.
0: Okay.
1: Lillard.
0: Interesting point. I will say this much. Your physical location of the team you play for has nothing to do with your ability to get in trouble. Just to reference, Terry and Arnold plays for the Detroit Lions. He got in trouble in Tampa, which is nowhere near Detroit.
1: Correct.
0: Just all because he true. Plays in Portland doesn't mean that he will avoid trouble in other places.
1: And there are gangsters everywhere. Like, let's be real. Like,
0: I mean, it's look not, at
1: that's,
0: you.
1: That's, I mean, obviously, in the Boston suburbs. No, like you can find trouble. If you're of that mindset, you can find trouble wherever you are.
0: Yes,
1: you are.
0: That's the point.
1: And for a minute with Jordan, I thought that he still got money. I was like, well, yeah, I mean, I know he's suspended, but he still has
0: half
1: money.
0: The trouble he got in was brandishing a gun on social media. Right. It doesn't matter where you are.
1: Right, exactly. But he meant bunnies. And that is another thing. Like, I thought Ja Morant coming out of Murray State, I was like, man, if he doesn't figure out how to stop going a million miles an hour, to the rim, trying to jump over and through everybody. He's not going to be here long. That's why I thought he would get injured because he was just going to attack the rim more. I would like to see an evolution of him from a basketball perspective. I'd love to see him stop trying to jump over everybody. But Jordan's right. He still can. He was saying bunnies. He's still got bunnies. He can still jump. Absolutely, he can. I do think, though, if he wants to play as a 35-year-old, 36-year-old, he's going to have to figure out how to not do that with every possession.
0: 888-SAY-ESPN. Dean's in Pennsylvania. You got time for one more. Dean, you're on ESPN Radio. Good morning.
5: Hey, morning, guys. My thought was, what if LeBron goes to Golden State? They play 2 years, and then everybody retires. LeBron, Steph, Draymond, all of them. Just
0: one big
5: retirement tour together.
0: One big retirement party, I suppose. I mean, I guess that's one way to go out.
1: I don't think AD's going to retire as soon as LeBron is. I think Steph's got this for another 3-4 years if he wants it. I think Bron's got literally like one. If Golden State makes a deep playoff run, if he goes there and they make a deep run, I could see him running it back for one more season. But, I mean, we're already in such uncharted territory at that age.
0: Yeah, again, I'm not sure that there is a whole lot of teeth to this whole Golden State with LeBron and this little triumvirate of old guys that they want to put together that's really going to amount to anything other than a nice story at the end of it where we'll go, remember when the Warriors did that? Remember that? Remember? Yeah.
1: That was fun.
0: Rob, you were there. Anyway. from worst to first, which NFL team that finished last will have the best chance to finish first this upcoming season? We'll break it down next. It's ESPN Radio and the ESPN app.
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1: This is his best friend. Do they have any other talent in the wide receiver room? Not really. Thank you for asking. Max Crosby's pissed off. Now, is he pissed off his own team? Sure. But at the very least, you got an angry and hopefully by week 8, healthy Max Crosby. So will it be 3 wins? No, because I think I think the offense is going to be that much better that they'll get 5 or 6. So it's an improvement, but still last in that division, yes.
2: Speaking of prime for regression, everybody but the Raiders in the AFC West is prime for regression. Broncos are not repeating what they did last year. The Chiefs will be without Patrick Mahomes for half the year, if not longer. And I don't know if the Chargers can duplicate what they did last year unless their offense takes some major steps forward, which probably is the best bet because they have Jim Harbaugh. Now, that said, back to the Raiders. I don't have a ton of faith in Clint Kubiak.
1: Oh.
2: I don't. Like, what happened in Seattle last year?
1: Yeah.
2: Seems very unique in a very one-off situation to sign a Sam Darnold, have him play that well and do all those things. Maybe that is Kubiak. I don't know. But you're talking about a world-class defense that he had last year, which he's not going to have this year. So it's much easier to call plays when you're always in the lead because the other team hasn't scored. That's a different situation here. I think the Raiders will have some positive numbers. I don't know if they'll get out of the cellar.
1: There's no Jaxon Smith-Njigba either. There is no top four wide receiver in the National Football League that your quarterback can throw to. We're going to get to the final four teams. Okay, we're going to rank the final four teams who were last place the season ago. We're going to rank their playoff chances in the upcoming season. We're going to do that at the bottom of the hour. We got to get into more NBA when we come back. What's going to happen to Jaylen Brown in Boston? We're going to discuss that and more. He's Mark Zeno. I'm Randy Scott. This is ESPN Radio on the ESPN app.
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7: A 7:15 first pitch will have the game for you right here on The Ref. The Braves have lost 12 of their last 16, but still lead the Phillies by 3.5 games in the NL East. The Cardinals come in third place in the NL Central. They are 7.5 back of the Milwaukee Brewers. Martin Perez on the mound tonight for the Braves, 6-4 with an ERA of 3. Again, 7:15 this evening right here on The Ref. Georgia baseball, Daniel Jackson has been named the winner of the Golden Spikes Award. 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Jackson hit .379, 32 homers, and 87 runs batted in. 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

0: man. We get the Golix coming back. We get that news yesterday. And then right now we've got a Mike and Mike collab going on. Mike and Mark, I should say. Outsider Mike. And Mark's a... Mark, where does this take you back to, buddy?
1: Long Island. Circa... early 1990s, little freestyle action. I mean, this was... the windows were down. The fist was pumping.
0: Oh, my God.
1: And we were wearing white shirts with white rimmed sunglasses. And
0: yes.
1: It was white. It was like we were going to Wimbledon.
0: Just a different white party. That's all it was. Yes. ESPN Radio on the ESPN app. Sirius XM Channel 80. He is Mark Zeno. I'm Randy Scott. ESPN Radio is presented by Progressive Insurance. It is time, ladies and gentlemen, to mark my words.
1: Okay, look, you know...
0: Mark Zeno, the floor is yours.
2: I just will say, this is kind of janky at the start. We are going to get production made for this, Zeno, okay?
1: I'm not really sure I want to, and this is the problem, okay? Is that you guys have taken something that was fun and good-natured with me just having a hot moment, and have turned it... now I'm the villain here.
2: All of a sudden,
1: I'm the angry guy. I'm the villain. I got to scream about something. Like this, just because I have a very... passionate opinion, because I'm very well informed, because I back my opinion up with facts, and I am confident, and I say it. You guys turn me into the angry guy. Now I am angry. Okay.
0: I like that this is so meta. The segment is now the subject for the segment.
1: Well, it wasn't supposed to be there. It was supposed to just I went on a little bit of a tangent. I had a thought, and all of a sudden, I got an idea. Let's mark my words. And all of a sudden, everything has to be me mad at something. So I'm the new mad guy. Move over, Pat Costello. I'm the mad guy.
0: All right, Mark. What are you?
1: That's it. Now that we got that out of the way, can I get back to the idea of the soccer terms being ridiculous? I did not know this until last night. Because apparently they call a goal in stoppage time the death. The death.
0: Oh.
1: Did you know that?
0: Sudden death. Yeah, it's like
1: no,
0: football
1: no, no, no,
0: used
1: no.
0: to be.
1: No. If you score in stoppage time, right, it's not a sudden death goal. They say it's a goal at the death.
0: Oh.
1: Yeah.
0: I did not know that.
1: No, stupid. Again, another dumb soccer term that we have to be saddled with.
0: Is this okay? Okay, go ahead. An international term. I got it.
1: Yeah.
0: Yeah.
1: Like it's no one died. There is no death.
0: Correct.
1: The game isn't over. None of the word applies to anything. And yet we have goals at the death. Not the buzzer. Not at the end of the game.
0: Not the buzzer.
1: We call it stoppage time every other time, but if a goal is scored, we refer to it as the death. I can't even with this. I mean, I'm really into the World Cup and I'm really enjoying it. Yeah. And oh, by the way, one more thing. I don't know if you watched Netherlands, Morocco last night, the penalty
0: kicks.
1: Yes. I mean, what intense drama. But what an awful way to lose a game. Sorry, match.
0: No, I know. The Netherlands goalkeeper, and I'm not even going to take a swing at these pronouncers. I'm just not. But the Netherlands goalkeeper who made the save, but saved it so well, he...
1: that it scooted through his legs and he kicked it back in?
0: Yeah, hit it back to his own feet because he overjumped it.
1: We had a goal. We had a crossbar. We had a post. We had a save that went in.
0: Yeah.
1: Right?
0: Yeah.
1: We had two misses, another post, and then finally the guy put it in. Like, again, it was awesome to watch, but what a terrible way to lose.
0: And
1: oh, by the way, is it forgivable? Look, I'm not saying I could do it. I just want to be clear about that. I'm not saying I could do it. But if you are a World Cup level soccer player, isn't it sort of unforgivable to miss the net completely on a PK?
0: You got to hit something.
1: You got to hit something. Hit the post, fine. Well, you can't miss completely.
0: Like
1: a seven-year-old wouldn't miss completely.
0: I love the broadcast crew who's like, wow, you know, he's not taking much of a run-up. You know what I mean? Like he's taking a short couple of strides to get to the ball. That could mean, and then it happened, and he goes, you over-rotate. And that's what, it was a great call. Like, stuff I've never thought of.
1: You can't miss the net that big on a PK if you are a World Cup level soccer player.
0: Massive net. How about Bono,
1: I don't care if it gets, would you rather miss completely or get it stopped? I'd rather get it stopped.
0: You miss completely. Now, I'm not even making light of this. Have you seen the 30 for 30, the two Escobars?
1: I have not.
0: Dev, have you seen it?
2: I've seen that. You have to refresh my memory on it, though.
0: Colombia, I don't know which World Cup it was, but Colombia goes to the World Cup. It's at the Pablo
1: Escobar. Oh, is this where in real life, isn't this where the guy was murdered when he got back?
0: Because he missed
1: the PK.
2: Yes.
0: Was it a PK? I think it was.
1: I know this story. Yes. Yeah, it was a PK. I know the story. I didn't see the 30 for 30.
0: I believe he missed everything, and it wasn't saved. You know what I mean? Like, I think that is considered. And again, I'm in a soccer family now because my kids play it, and my ex-wife played, and like, so I'm having to learn this stuff. But I think it's like a greater faux pas, borderline unforgivable if you miss everything. I think you'd rather it be on target.
1: Miss everything. Like, if the goalie guesses right and you guess wrong, like, okay, but you can't miss everything. I mean. Imagine doing a home run contest off a tee and you swing and miss. Like,
2: so apparently it wasn't a missed PK. It was scored an own goal. It was an own goal.
1: Oh, it was an own goal. You're right. Yes, he scored his own goal. That is correct.
0: That's the one off the keeper, the one that went in?
1: No. The
0: Escobar. Yeah,
1: the Escobar.
0: Yeah. It was at the height of the Pablo Escobar like era.
2: Mikey was texting us feverishly right now.
0: Mike, you see?
2: Mike, you.
0: Oh, no. Mike, you. Oh, got it. Okay. Yeah. Oh, my phone's not.
1: Nice. Is it on my phone too?
2: Zeno, it turns out you were mad about something today.
1: Mad at you guys mostly.
2: We'll run it back tomorrow, 11:45.
1: I'm the local town villain. Go ahead. That's it.
0: We're all running it back. Do you think we'll get PKs today? That's the thing. Apparently, in the knockout round, you get close. The cheese is a little more binding, and we get more PKs. Maybe we'll have more that we can dive into. He's Mark Zeno. I am Randy Scott. This has been ESPN Radio on the ESPN app. The Rich Eisen Show is next.
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17: I'm David Johnston with a 960 The Ref Southern Sports Center. The Braves and Cardinals tonight in the first of a three-game series at Truist Park. A 7:15 first pitch will have the game for you right here on The Ref. The Braves have lost 12 of their last 16, but still lead the Phillies by 3.5 games in the NL East. The Cardinals come in third place in the NL Central. They are 7.5 back of the Milwaukee Brewers. Martin Perez on the mound tonight for the Braves, 6-4 with an ERA of 3. Again, 7:15 this evening right here on The Ref. Georgia baseball, Daniel Jackson has been named the winner of the Golden Spikes Award. That goes out to the nation's top amateur baseball player this past season. Jackson hit 379, 32 homers, and 87 runs batted in. 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
25: We've had a little bit of a theme this week. I like preseason college football magazines. You know, most things exist now in a digital form. Even people who like to read books mostly read them on, like, say, Kindles or whatever the various apps are that allow you to read a book digitally. I'm still, what do you call it, physical media? I'm still a physical media guy when possible. I like magazines. We've been doing this through SEC throughs this week with the Athlon magazine. And I want to start with something today from the Lindy's magazine. This is Lindy Sports, the Southeastern preview I have. And they also have a national magazine too. I think some of the same stuff is in both magazines. But in this particular magazine, if you look at their player ratings page for the defensive linemen, I saw something that I thought was pretty interesting. So for their top defensive tackles, and the entire country for the upcoming season, top defensive tackles, they've got Elijah Griffin as the seventh best defensive tackle in America. Let me tell you something. If Elijah Griffin ends up being truly the seventh best defensive tackle in all of college football for this upcoming season, I believe we're in the business of a very good fall around here, because in a lot of ways, this feels like the thing that Georgia's been missing, right? They've been good along the defensive line. We said yesterday, we think they have a chance to maybe be the SEC's best defensive line this season. But if that's going to happen, you got to have some guys step up. You've got to have some players step to the forefront. And we would suggest there is maybe no better candidate to do this than Elijah Griffin. This might be the real deal. There is a chance, and I'm not trying to put too much on him. This is not, you know, look, I'm always going to be tempted to just hype everything up because that's what I like to do. But I'm really trying not to do that too much here. I want to speak realistically, matter of factly, that there is a chance that Griffin, by the end of the season, just the most known name on this team. That's the kind of potential we think he possesses. Some of that he showed in year one. It's a little bit hard at this position to be great early, but he was good enough early that you think, man, there could even be more on the way. And listen, it may not fully materialize until like 2027 as a year three player. And if that happens, that's plenty soon enough. Just getting to that point says something. But I do think you're, as a Georgia fan, well within your rights to get a little greedy about this and say, yeah, for a guy like Griffin, who the light may really come on for eventually, if a preseason magazine saying maybe that happens right now, I think we need to consider as a possibility that that is the case. In fact, a couple of clips here for a moment. Let's go back in time and see some of the things that Kirby Smart has also said about Elijah Griffin. And you can certainly tell that Smart, based on tangible evidence, is a big believer in Elijah. Let's hear this from the past.
3: He had disruptive twitchiness, giving him opportunities to move and beat guys with his quickness and make plays in the backfield. He's very strong for his age. He's very quick for his size. And just being unblockable is what we'd like to see. And playing with a high motor and a destructive attitude. And you know, those are things that are going to make us better up front, the harder he is to block. I mean, the one trait that I think I've always found in defensive linemen, and I tell the players this, is, are you hard to block? And people that are hard to block, number one, they usually make a lot of money, but number two, they also cause a lot of disruption. So he's growing into that. I wouldn't say that he's that yet, but the better he gets, he's got the capabilities of being an elite player.
25: When Kirby first said that back during spring practice, we just loved it. Just such a great clip because, honestly, when stuff is simple, I probably understand it better. And there's nothing that's easier to understand simpler than that. As a defensive lineman, you just got to make yourself impossible to block. You've just got to do something, whether it's a combination of size, speed, technique. You've just got to make it impossible for somebody else to overwhelm you with their physical traits. And that is what great defensive linemen are. And if you look at the great defensive linemen that Georgia have had, they all achieve that a slightly different way. Like Jordan Davis, no one's going to be bigger, stronger than he was. Jalen Carter, probably nobody going to be a better athlete than he was. Trayvon Walker, Devontae White, they have their own way of doing that. And I really don't think it's unrealistic to say that someone like Elijah Griffin could eventually be in that same category. And it's probably not inappropriate to see a magazine like this mentioning Elijah Griffin. Now, some of the stuff the magazines bring up probably is a little too much, a little too soon, just an error. You know, some of the names you see in some of these magazines, I don't quite know. That feels sort of pulled out of thin air. But in this particular case, that is not the case with Elijah Griffin whatsoever. And what Smart said this past spring on that, he was also saying similar things going back to seeing Griffin as a high school player, even back at SEC Media Days. We'll give you another example of that.
4: Elijah has been great, man. He had a great spring. He works really hard. He's one of those kids that you don't really have to tell him something twice. You tell him once, he gets it right. Yes sir, no sir, kid. Doesn't like have a lot of ups and downs. Just a rookie player. Like he's, you know, one of these guys that comes in mid-year and you're like, oh, he's really high today. He's really low today. He's very consistent. You know, his mom did a wonderful job raising him, and he is just a great kid, great human being.
25: Yeah, and that's that last part that can't quite be missed, because it seems like, and probably not across the board, not 100%, we wish it was, probably not 100%, but it seems like so many of Georgia's best players also ended up being these unbelievable personalities, guys that seemed to love playing the game, wanted to play it the right way, however we choose to define that, guys who were additive to the locker room culture overall. Now, can I guarantee that every single great player that Georgia had was the exact same type of personality on that? No. If forced into honesty, I might acknowledge that wasn't always the case. And some guys, you were just glad to have their talent. But it seems like Georgia has a lot of guys, huge level of talent, who also just happen to be really good dudes and making the locker room a good place to be. And when Georgia intersects those two ideas, the requisite talent with the additive cultural aspects, magical things do seem to happen. So if you don't get anything else out of this conversation, I want you to hear this, is that we're about to find out how good of a player Elijah Griffin is. But we already have really good reason to suspect that he is just as good a dude as Kirby Smart told us he was at SEC Media Days and would continue to say in other times that he conversed with him. I had the privilege of catching up with Elijah going back to around the time of the Sugar Bowl. Of course, that's not a great memory. Georgia lost the game, but the access we got to the players, it's pretty valuable. And I've played this before, but I think a couple of minutes worth here, probably worth hearing again, that if Elijah does step to the forefront as one of Georgia's most important players, then having this guy as one of your most authoritative spokesmen is going to be a pretty good thing for Georgia football over.

0: make that decision?
1: It was a very great decision for me. Honestly, I don't regret it. I'm glad that I made the decision that I did, especially coming early. You know, there's a lot of things that I had to learn and to find out about myself as a person. But honestly, I came here to, you know, get developed, and, you know, I feel like this was the right way to do it.
0: You used the word develop. We've heard that a lot from Kirby Smart and Glenn Schumann over the course of the last couple of days. Getting better, improving, development. That's a phrase that gets used a lot. Two things on that. First of all, as a freshman, how have you seen yourself grow from where you would have been during fall camp, let's say call it, you know, August, to where you are now? Tell me the story of how you feel like you've developed personally.
1: It's just like a day-by-day process. You know, during fall camp, you know, obviously you grind and you bang and stuff like that. But for me, it was just more of just learning the playbook and wanting to learn. And, you know, because once you feel like you know everything, you should still feel like there's still more to learn, you know. So that's what.
0: And then when you see the defense overall, the way that you guys have played lately, you shut out Alabama for three quarters. Georgia Tech's a high-powered offense. You kept them without a touchdown that day. To me, and to a lot of our audience, it's been a remarkable turnaround for the defense overall. You know, Coach Schumann talked about that a little bit on Saturday. From your perspective, what's it been like watching the way, at least to most of us, it seems like the defense had this tremendous evolution from September all the way to now?
1: Absolutely. Coach Schumann, you know, all the defensive staff do a great job of preparing us during the week. And, you know, we just go out there and do our best on game days and, you know, do what we're coached to do, honestly.
0: So I'll finish with this. When you think back to a couple of years ago, it's the Jordan Davises, the Devontae Wyatts, obviously Jalen Carter. A lot of people, hey, you know, Elijah Griffin's going to be the next in that line of these great defensive linemen. How much have you really thought about some of those guys that were here before you were here? You're actually pretty young when they were still playing at Georgia. How much have you patterned your game around them, or even how aware are you of the tradition that Georgia's had recently with some of these great first-round pick defensive linemen?
1: Yeah, I know. The standard here before I came, I mean, obviously it's, you know, Jordan Davis, Jalen Carter, you know, all those guys, Trayvon Walker, the standard is held up to a pretty high, you know, standard, obviously. So, but at the end of the day, I just want to be the best me that I can be. I don't want to compare myself to guys. And Jalen Carter, you know, they made their pass, and I just want to make my own.
0: Listen, it seems like you're well on your way to doing that. Impressive freshman season thus far. Can't wait to see more from the future.
1: Thank you. Appreciate it.
0: Great stuff there, Elijah Griffin. What an awesome interview that was.
2: So two things. Elijah Griffin's amazing. I just really like him a lot. I can't wait to see him continue to step to the forefront as one of Georgia's most important players. Cannot say enough about Elijah Griffin. Also have to acknowledge this when it comes to the interviewer. So in a situation like this, this is going back to Sugar Bowl Media Day. Now, that is a wild day where every Georgia player is in the room, all the coaches are there, and they just turn us loose to go do as much interviewing as you can over the course of an hour. It is frantic, it's chaotic, and I really like that. I think it's really fun. You know, last couple of years we've put that on video, and people seem to enjoy being a fly on the wall as I just wander around the room and try to find who I can talk to. That works pretty well, I would say, for the most part. It does occur to me, though, that when you chop a small portion of that up and play it several months later, boy, I seem really amped up. And I would say within the context of the actual event in the day that it's going on, it makes sense. I am running around like crazy. I'm very concerned that in a given moment, I'm not going to find somebody to talk to the way that I want to make the video come across the way that it's supposed to. So the amped up, very caffeinated. I don't know that particular interview. I just came across as very caffeinated. I would say within the context of the moment in real time, that probably makes sense. It's a lot to take several months later. So Elijah was great. I was probably a little extra. But nonetheless, I hope that you get the sense from Mr. Griffin. This is a player that I think could be really important for Georgia. And I think it could help Georgia in one of the areas that really needs some help. You know, in a lot of ways, Georgia stands out as one of the more experienced teams, especially on defense, in the country for the upcoming year. But our friends over at CBS of the day put out something that I thought was pretty interesting, that tells this in a little bit of a different kind of way, that if you look at returning production for Georgia defensively and don't measure it by like percentage of stats returning or returning starters or snap count, if you just look at the stats themselves and from a collective just additive, you know, adding them together, you know, Georgia's not quite as favorable in that situation. For instance, they are just 29th in total from CBS, according to CBS, defensive production returning for this upcoming year, just 63rd in, I guess, what, total sacks coming back,

0: 48th in quarterback pressures. They are second most returning interceptions for a career, and 28th overall in, you know, returning tackles, passes broken up, I think it was. The point is like some of these numbers, like sacks and pressures and, you know, areas in which Georgia hasn't really thrived, you know, that's just something that Georgia doesn't bring back a lot of for 2026, because it didn't have a lot of that in 2025. And a guy like Griffin stepping up helps Georgia solve one of the biggest problems it has. You'll remember back during spring practice, this was something that Kirby Smart talked about all the time. So as we listen to him say that kind of thing again, as you're hearing Kirby's words, imagine if Elijah Griffin really is on his way, the way that some think he is, including some of these national magazines, imagine how effective he could be at alleviating this problem. This is Kirby Smart going back to the spring.
1: We do have to be more explosive, and we do have to be more disruptive on defense. So those two things are going to always be there. You know, they don't go away. So I don't know that I can say it's exactly this. It's much more clear on that last year in terms, because we didn't achieve those things. We did achieve much better this past year at running it and stopping the run, but we weren't effective enough in some other areas, you know, being explosive, third downs, and then, you know, creating havoc in sacks and disruption on defense has to be better.
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4: Congratulations again goes out to catcher Daniel Jackson. The Braves back in action tonight, taking on the St. Louis Cardinals over at Truist Park. A 7:15 first pitch will have all the action for you right here on The Ref. The Braves did manage to gain half a game yesterday when the Phillies blew a 5-run lead to the Pirates. They wind up losing 11-7. So the Braves lead now 3.5 games in the NL East. 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
1: Creating havoc in sacks and disruption on defense has to be better.
0: Has to be better. Sacks, havoc, disruptions on defense. If you have to be better in that area, if that's a category in which you definitely must have improvement, would you like to have one of the nation's best defensive tackles to help get that done? Yeah, that's a pretty good place to be great if you're trying to be improved in those areas. And that might be what Elijah Griffin has a chance to be in 2026. You want to put too much on him because he's still just a second-year player. Man, he is a second-year player with some really impressive credentials. Former five-star, very successful freshman season, and a guy justifiably, we believe, getting some national attention. Could be fun with Elijah here this fall. Could be a very big part of this Georgia defense. My name's Brandon Adams. This is Dog Nation Daily, daily podcast for Georgia Bulldogs fans, presented today by Serve Pro. We are glad you were with us, no matter how you get to us, live on video, 10 a.m., across all platforms, typically speaking live. We are pre-recorded for a couple of days here this week. Fun stuff coming up on Thursday, getting back to live action. Kaylee Manziel, Jeff Sintel going to be sitting in for me. Then Friday, that's July 3rd, day before, obviously July 4th. Imagine that. It is our nation's birthday. So our holiday, we're going to go dark on Friday of this week in celebration of the holiday and our nation's birthday. 250 years this year, which is pretty awesome. So we'll no show at all on Friday and then back to full normal again on Monday. So that's the story on all of that. And of course, we appreciate our friends at Serve Pro making it all possible. Now, the one thing I know, speaking of our nation's birthday and Independence Day and all of that, boy, nobody is more patriotic, loves our country more than our friends at Serve Pro do. 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And that's why you like working with it. 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Each franchise is also independently owned and operated. 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So if you're watching a NASCAR race, you see them, you know, on a car, or you know, some of the golf stuff, you see, you know, ServPro showing up there. 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Okay, so programming note here for a moment. Normally it's Jake Fromm on a Tuesday. Because I'm not here, a lot of stuff moving parts wise, we're going to try to catch up with Jake later on in the week, and that'll be a good discussion. But we'll still get Connor Riley here in a second, and we'll also lead into that, as we always do, around the doghouse here today, poured by our friends at Mercier Orchard's Hard Cider. So let's do a thought exercise just for a moment. In the Kirby Smart era, maybe in no particular order, let's think of the best seasons that have existed in the Smart era. Okay, so I would say year two right out of the blocks. Second year for Kirby at Georgia, 2017. You win the SEC. You made the college football playoff. You almost won the national championship. That feels like a special, truly memorable season, right? Then you think to 2021, national championship. 2022, back-to-back national championships. Really good stuff. 2024, Georgia makes the college football playoff in the first year of the expanded SEC, beats Texas in the SEC championship game. That's a huge deal. That's one of the best seasons in Kirby Smart era. Last year was very good too. So here you have five seasons of SEC championship or national championship, making the college football playoff. And if you look at those five seasons for Georgia, back-to-back SEC champs, back-to-back national champs, plus the SEC title and college football playoff appearance in 2017. Of those five seasons for Georgia, three of those five seasons featured an injury at quarterback that became a major story for the year. 2017, it's almost easy to forget this, right out of the blocks. It's Jacob Eason who's the Georgia starting quarterback, but he's injured week one against Appalachian State. Jake Fromm is the backup, steps up, takes the reins, and the rest is history. 2021, Georgia's first national championship under Kirby Smart. That year began with JT Daniels as the starting quarterback. Daniels was dealing with the oblique or whatever it was, or it seemed like it was 12 different things, but whatever it was, Daniels is dealing with that, not quite fully healthy. Weren't really quite sure when he was going to be healthy. And in his absence, Stetson Bennett steps up. And my gosh, the rest was history. He goes on to be this historic and heroic figure in the program. But that origin story for Stetson in 2021 starts because of a JT Daniels injury. 2024, Carson Beck, very famously, gets hurt in the SEC championship. Second half of that game belonged to Gunnar Stockton. Stockton led Georgia to an SEC championship in a game it was losing in halftime. That was the way that he stepped up big for you. Another example of this big, very memorable season for Georgia. One of the number one storylines in that season was a quarterback injury. So as you think to 2026, we obviously don't want Gunnar Stockton to get hurt and don't have any reason to believe that he will, other than the acknowledgement that, as we said, of the five most memorable and important seasons for Georgia, three of those have included quarterback injury as a storyline. So while injuries are difficult to predict and always the kind of thing you want to avoid, we also have to be realistic that there is a possibility that for Georgia to achieve what it wants to achieve by the end of the season, it is going to have to navigate either around or through some sort of quarterback injury to get there. Which means when you think about fall camp coming up, one of the most interesting stories for Georgia is going to be, what exactly is the situation at backup quarterback? We went into spring practice thinking, well, it's definitely Ryan Puglisi. And by the time fall camp comes to an end, that may be true once again. But whether it's the emergence of Ryan Montgomery, some interesting stuff we heard about Hezekiah Malender, or, you know, I don't know if it's too soon yet for Bryson Beaver or whatever, boy, it seems like what seemed a clear plan of succession at quarterback with Puglisi eventually taking over for Stockton, I would say that picture's a little muddier now than it was before. And if you want to get an early preview for something we're going to be talking a ton about in fall camp, this feels like it to me, that after G-Day, Kirby Smart left the door open for almost anything to happen at the backup quarterback spot for Georgia. This was a reminder of Smart at the time.
10: You know, it's interesting. I saw days that
1: each one, it's like everything. I mean, they all had their day. I mean, Buddha had some days that you were like, man, Buddha's playing good. Then the two Ryans had days that they really played well. I don't know that any of the three of them were so consistent to be able to say, well, he's the clear two, or he's the clear this. It just wasn't that way. And Gunnar had good days and bad days. But he's the most consistent in terms of making the right decision with where the ball goes. And that's, you know, half the battle at quarterback. Do you know where to go with the ball? Then can you get the ball there? And then when all else fails, what can you do with it? And Gunner's been the best at when all else fails, what can you do with it? He's got the most experience. But the other three, four guys have done a good job. Look, Bryson Beaver's done some good things when he's had an opportunity to. We're fighting like hell to get him all the reps we can each and every day in practice. That's where it's hard to get that many guys reps.
0: That's been several months ago now, but when Kirby first said that, it's pretty surprising to me. We made a big deal about it on our post-game show, G-Day. That was right around the time of our Dog Nation cruise. I know some of our shows around the cruise made a big deal about that statement, too, that Kirby almost threw quarterback's expectations into a blender a bit, that people thought, backup quarterback, that's a job that just belongs to Ryan Puglisi, that he's next in line. And he might be, but the truth of that was certainly not confirmed by Smart's words there, that Puglisi is actually in a conversation that includes Ryan Montgomery and includes Hezekiah Melinder Hale, too. That's the one that Kirby calls Buddha. And that was fascinating to me. And I think it's also a reminder here, too, that when fans think about the Georgia quarterback situation beyond the current starter, a lot of this gets turned into, well, who's going to be the starter of 2027? And don't get me wrong, that's an important topic. We all plan on being alive, hopefully, in 2027, and we'll be watching Georgia football. Georgia will need a starting quarterback. So having some thought about who that might be is, of course, important. But I do believe it is less important than the more immediate need, which is in the event that Gunnar Stockton gets, even if it's dinged up, you know, not quite injured and hopefully not out for a long stretch of time, but what if he just gets dinged up? What if he mouthpiece, you know, equipment violation, step off the game, you know, off the field for a play, whatever else? Does Georgia feel good about putting somebody else in the game? And Kirby Smart said there's a lot I like about these individual guys, but he didn't quite go so far to say, and if we had to put so-and-so in the game in place of Gunnar Stockton, we feel like he's ready to do that. Y'all, that is what the most important fall camp topic is going to be when it comes to quarterback. Not who has the inside track on being the starter in 2027. For all we know, Georgia may bring in a transfer. It's if Gunnar Stockton were to get hurt even for a brief period of time, is there someone that can do for Georgia now what Gunnar did back in 2024, which is step in, be ready to play, and lead Georgia to a really big win? In the biggest seasons in the Kirby Smart era, quarterback injuries have been a storyline. And you know what? We know our own history better than like Ohio State, Alabama, whoever. But if we started going through all their stuff, we'd find quarterback injuries too. This is just a thing that happens in the SEC. And you better have a backup that you trust. Given the sheer number of guys that Georgia has competing, fairly high likelihood they can find somebody. But boy, this is going to be a thing to watch. And maybe when it's all said and done, just as simple as it ever was, it's Ryan Puglisi's job the way we thought it was always going to be. But this is probably worth paying attention to. The door seems to be open for more than just Puglisi. What a fascinating storyline for fall camp, and an important one for Georgia to have that insurance policy in the event that Gunnar even gets a little bit injured. You got to have somebody you trust to be waiting in the wings. We'll find out this fall who that is. We'll make that around the doghouse here today on around the doghouse, poured by friends at Mercier Orchard's Hard Cider. And of course, they've got some great things going for you this summer. We've been telling you about the return of Out of the Blue. That's the wonderful flavor offering from our friends at Mercier Orchard's Hard Cider. You know, up there in the mountains of North Georgia, there in Blue Ridge, a couple hundred acres worth, they're growing all the apples, but it's not the only kind of fruit they're growing. They're also growing these blueberries as well. And the blueberries, I think, make a really interesting version of the hard cider because, you know, some of the hard ciders, and I actually like the sweeter ones. I probably veer towards the sweeter side on stuff like this. But some people want something that's just a little less sweet. You may not want something that's like tart or sour on that end of the spectrum. But if you want something that's kind of a semi-sweet, it tastes like blueberries. That is what Out of the Blue is from our friends at Mercier Orchard's Hard Cider. Now, you can only get this up there in Blue Ridge at Mercier Orchard's. 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Glad to have them as a part of Around the Doghouse. 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Without further ado, let's keep the conversation going. 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
0: Great to have Connor Riley here today on Dog Nation Daily, presented by Serpro. Kind enough to make a little extra time for us. We always appreciate that. And Connor, if you don't mind, I want to bring in the conversation we were just having. I think one of the most interesting things to come out of G-Day, and it's one of those things that almost gets forgotten because we're several months later, it seemed to me that Kirby Smart really left the door open when it comes to the backup quarterback situation for Georgia. Now, look, a lot of this stuff, okay, you travel all the roads, and when you get to the end, it's right where it always was with Ryan Puglisi being the backup, the way we always assumed that maybe he would be, but also maybe not.
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4: I'm Logan Booker with the 960 The Ref Southern Sports Center. Daniel Jackson, Georgia's catcher, is the Golden Spikes winner for the 2026 season. That's awarded to the best player in college baseball. He becomes the second Georgia player in the last 3 years. Charlie Condon in 2024 also won the award. They are the only two from the University of Georgia. Georgia now joins just six other programs to have multi-Golden Spikes winners. Congratulations again goes out to catcher Daniel Jackson. The Braves back in action tonight, taking on the St. Louis Cardinals over at Truist Park. A 7:15 first pitch will have all the action for you right here on The Ref. The Braves did manage to gain half a game yesterday when the Phillies blew a 5-run lead to the Pirates. They wind up losing 11-7. So the Braves lead now 3.5 games in the NL East. You get the top local and national sports stories every 20 minutes right here on Athens Voice of the Dogs, 960 The Ref, and on the 960 The Ref app.
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0: If you want to go back to April when Smart was touting Ryan Montgomery, but also Hezekiah Melender-Hale, in addition to, you know, Ryan Puglisi, how serious do you take that? Do you think when we get to fall camp, which is now only a few weeks away, a couple of weeks away, do you think there is a legitimate battle to be the quarterback behind Gunnar Stockton in this Georgia offense?
20: I do. I think if Georgia were playing a game this week, if they were playing Tennessee State in July, I do think that Ryan Puglisi would be the first quarterback off the bench for Georgia and would almost certainly take reps in that game. But it is far from a locked up position behind Gunnar Stockton. I don't think that we saw the growth that you necessarily wanted to from Puglisi. He did not have the kind of showing that you would have liked to have seen on G-Day. Now, you know, some of the Ryan Montgomery stuff, I think, is aided by he looked a lot better when he was going against the twos than necessarily the first team defense there. But it's undeniable that Montgomery made strides and closed the gap this spring. You had Hezekiah Melender, who brings a different element to that quarterback room, is probably stylistically most similar to Gunnar Stockton. But I think all this merits following and talking about because of the style that Gunnar Stockton plays, and because of the fact that we've seen him take hits, we've seen him, you know, deal with injury at time. You think back to that first game against Texas in the SEC championship game in 2024. Like even last year during that Ole Miss first game, he was dealing with an oblique injury during that week. And if he takes the wrong hit, you know, maybe someone has to come in and run the offense for a few plays, a few series here or there. So I think with Georgia, I think that this backup quarterback situation has taken on a much bigger place in terms of figuring something out with this team because of what we saw, or rather didn't see, coming out of spring practice from Ryan Puglisi.
0: Yeah, I said this before you joined us, that if you look at the five biggest seasons for Kirby Smart at Georgia, a quarterback injury has been a significant storyline in three of those five. Jake Fromm steps up in 2017. Stetson Bennett steps up in 2021. Gunnar Stockton steps up late in 2024. So, I mean, just doing basic arithmetic here, it's almost like there's a better chance than not that Georgia could be dealing with quarterback injury at some point in time this season before you even get to the fact that, you know, Gunnar was at least a little nicked up at times last year. And I would say similar patterns hold around the rest of the SEC too, where backup quarterbacks stepping up and needing to play well becomes a huge factor. And it's interesting because I think it's pretty common for Georgia fans to talk a lot about who the next starting quarterback is going to be and whatever the next year is, depending on what year we're having this discussion. There's a fixation with that. And it's almost like we talk about this part of it less, but this is the part to me that's most important, whether it's Puglisi, Montgomery, Millender, you know, Bryson Beaver at some point getting involved, whatever. Do you have a quarterback that you would trust to put into a game? In the past, Georgia thankfully has had one, but that's the kind of question that Georgia might be forced to answer again, and that for the moment is far more important than whoever has the inside track on being the starter in 2027, right?
20: Right, and this is one of those things where the SEC is going to a nine-game conference schedule. You're taking off one of those lesser opponents where last year you were playing Marshall, you were playing UMass late in the year, Austin Peay. This year, that's a South Carolina, that's a Missouri, teams that are talented enough that it'll make life difficult for Georgia. So I'm going to be interested in seeing over the course of the season, because I think it's pretty clear at this point, like Gunnar Sokin is just incapable of changing the way that he plays in terms of avoiding hits, in terms of not opening himself up to that way. And, you know, that's what makes him Gunnar Sokin. That's what makes him one of the best quarterbacks in the country. But at the same point in time, you need to have your backups ready to go. And depth in this new era is going to be more important than ever. So I would expect to see, you know, especially those first two games against Tennessee State and Western Kentucky, how Georgia goes about getting those guys reps, because it wouldn't surprise me in the slightest this year if we see a backup quarterback, as you point out, have to come in and play significant time for Georgia. And I would remind everyone out there, the last SEC team playing last season, Ole Miss, they were using their backup quarterback at the end of the year. Now, Trinidad Chambliss obviously ascended past that, but Austin Simmons began the season as a starter last year for the Rebels. He gets hurt, and you saw the value in having someone like Chambliss as your backup, who really ascended and rose to the moment there. But at this time last year, no one viewed Trinidad Chambliss as a starting quarterback. And I think that just goes to highlight the importance of the backup quarterback position as the SEC expands its conference slate.
0: I also talked about Elijah Griffin before you were with us here too. And I just think that Griffin is one of the most fascinating players on this team this year, because it's the confluence of stuff that usually works out pretty well for Georgia. This is the rare five-star defensive tackle at a time in which that's not what Georgia seems to be bringing in quite as much anymore. But man, Griffin's as an elite recruit as you could ever bring in. And he's also one of these guys. We played an interview that I did with him, like really interesting and seemingly introspective, and you can imagine be a very additive part of your locker room culture. Like Georgia just does well with these guys. When the big talent is also a great personality and the kind of person that seems comfortable being a vocal leader and almost a face the program type guy, you know, I really hesitate to put too much on him, but I do believe the sky's the limit for Elijah Griffin. And sometimes that's a year three story. In Griffin's case, I don't think we're being too ambitious to say maybe this happens for him in year two. Georgia probably needs for it to happen, but maybe this happens for him in year two.
20: Yeah, Elijah Griffin is simply special. This is a guy that came in as the number one defensive recruit in the country and lived up to the hype as a true freshman. That's not something that is a given, especially on the defensive line, where we've been told the closer you are to the line of scrimmage, the harder it is to get on the field. And, you know, it's interesting as Cody has the video played up there with Ellis Robinson dapping up Elijah Griffin. Ellis Robinson was the number one ranked freshman from the defensive side of the ball in his recruiting class, and he did not have the first season that Elijah Griffin had. So I think it speaks to the mindset that he brings to the table. Obviously, the physical gifts there, where he's probably already the most physically imposing player on this Georgia roster. And for me, in looking at Elijah Griffin going into year two, like, yes, this is very unfair for a 19, 20-year-old to try and live up to this. Can he be the best player on Georgia's team by the time the SEC championship rolls around? Because, you know, as much as we like him and as much as he's going to get hyped and as much as he's going to be a preseason first team all selection at SEC Media Days coming up, there are still steps that he needs to take. He needs to become a more disruptive defender. He needs to have more tackles for loss, impact the pass rush there in that regard. I think he's capable of doing all that. And if we get to that first week in December, and it's pretty well understood that Griffin is the best player on this defense, maybe not statistically speaking, but in terms of just simply watching it on a down-to-down basis, seeing what he does and the way that he impacts opposing offenses, that's going to be huge for Georgia as they push into the college football playoff. Because one of the things they've had to figure out is how do they play their best at the end of the season?
0: Yeah.
20: If Elijah Griffin is still ascending at the end of his sophomore season, that should be a very scary thing for opposing teams, because his talent is as high as anyone's in college football.
0: I'll let you go on this. The last time we did a show kind of like we're doing right now, we talked about your opinion about Georgia for the upcoming season. I believe you picked them to win the national championship. Those were early days. You know, more information has come in. Anything to happen to make you feel more confident about Georgia's chances this upcoming fall, or to cause you to pump the brakes on that, whether it be related to Georgia or some of the teams that Georgia's competing with? Are you still as ambitious with your outlook for Georgia as you would have been back in April?
20: I am. And, you know, we're hearing things, you know, it's talking season now and everyone's looking to make a point. We've heard so much about the Georgia offense. We've heard about their pass catchers. Now, look, I think a lot of this rides on Talon Taylor being really good, but I think Talon Taylor is going to be really good on buying into what he can potentially be for this offense this season. And when you pair that with Isaiah Canyon, you pair that with London Humphreys and what Georgia is going to have in the running game. I think that this Georgia offense is going to get to where it needs. But to be honest, that guys like Joel Klatt have questions about this Georgia team, that this isn't seen as the best team in the SEC to start the season, that Texas is almost certainly going to be picked to finish ahead of them at SEC Media Days, which that was the case last year and obviously didn't end up happening. I just think that this Georgia team is right where they want to be, where, yes, they have some questions. They know they have some things to address. But they've already talked about that ad nauseum in the spring where, you know, you and I went back and forth. One of the things we really wanted to see was how much was Georgia going to acknowledge the lack of explosive plays last season and the lack of a pass rush. They made that a point that those were their two biggest issues going into this coming season. And the fact that that's already on Kirby Smart's mind, I think leads me to believe that they're going to have those areas shored up where they might not lead the country in those numbers, but they will be able to make a difference and be better at them than they were a season ago. And if that's the case, I still think that this is going to be a team that has the talent, provided it has the health, and I think now has the scars to win a national championship.
0: No, I think that's interesting. Taking some of those issues head on, maybe very well proved to be a very good sign. Connor, great stuff. Appreciate that. Hope you have a continued enjoyment for your summer, and all of this stuff like SEC Media Day is going to be here before we know it. So we'll enjoy the time prior to that and then get ready for a big season coming up after that. Thanks for being here today on Dog Nation Daily presented by Serpro.
20: Yep, as always, it's a pleasure to be here. The next time I talk to you, we'll be closer to the start of the season than we will be to G-Day.
0: How about that? That is certainly a nice benchmark to cross over, and Connor, great for you for pointing that out.
10: Let's take a look around the rest of the league. This is SEC Through.
0: All right, good stuff there. We'll get ready to transition now to our SEC Through. We started this yesterday. We had some fun with that. We're going to do some more of that here right now. Looking at the Athlon Sports College Ball Preview Magazine, they specifically have their anonymous coach quotes. I really like these a lot. I think we did some of this with Georgia going back a couple of weeks ago. I think it's also appropriate to dive in and look at what some of what's been said about these other SEC teams too. And honestly, this is not an ad, but my recommendation, the folks at Athlon do a really good job of this. Lindy's, they do a good job. Go buy these magazines, support the people who are putting these together. If you're a college football fan, it's a great thing to read the pool. This is not an ad. I don't get anything for saying that, but I do like these folks and I'm glad to have these college football magazines in our live. And so I try to promote them on the show a little bit and let people know there's some fun stuff out there, including, let's talk about the Arkansas Razorbacks for a moment. This is a team that Georgia plays here this year. And I told you this yesterday. My graphic on this is not fancy. This is just an example of, hey, here is proof that the opposing SEC assistant coach is talking about Arkansas in this particular magazine. I'll read to you what he says about a team that Georgia will play on the road here this year. He says they're not considered a sleeping giant. Boy, that's... that's the understatement of the century. He says, but Ryan Silverfield is a great coach who might have taken the wrong Power 4 job at the wrong time.
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23: Earlier on the show, Academy Award winning actor J.K. Simmons. Coming up, Apple TV lead MLS analyst Taylor Twellman. Actor Colin Hanks. And now, it's Rich Eisen.
24: Hour number two of the Rich Eisen Show is on the air. Taylor Twellman's going to join us top of hour number three to talk about the World Cup. Then we've got Colin Hanks in studio, and it's going to be a fun hour number three. Hour number two is just for us. 844-204-RICH, number to dial to have a conversation. We had hour one with the Academy Award winning actor J.K. Simmons here in studio. It all began with the latest, what, do we call it a Shams bomb? What do we call it?
27: Sure, I think that's fine.
28: Shams bomb. I mean, it rhymes.
24: LeBron's told the Lakers we're done.
28: LeBron James.
24: Rich Paul told ESPN that he's told the Lakers they can move on with Allen because he's playing elsewhere. That he is going to play. The Lakers expressed to James that they wanted him back, but the NBA's all-time leading scorer decides to move on elsewhere, says Shams.
27: Yeah, a little follow-up to that. Anthony Slater covers the Warriors for ESPN. He has said that the Warriors have not been given any indication that they're the front runners. And while there's optimism, some say that there will be a level of recruitment required to get LeBron up in Golden State.
24: Yeah, man, I mean, if LeBron is going to go through free agency, I would imagine this is going to take a while.
27: A tour? We doing a tour?
24: I don't know about tour. Some people have to come there.
28: He's not going to him.
24: The mountain's got to come to him.
28: Yeah.
24: Right? I mean, yeah. Chris Haynes, you pop it up on the screen here. Chris Haynes says the Cavs are interested. Yeah, you bet they are. Cavs are interested.
27: If I'm the Heat,
24: I'm like, you want to play with Giannis?
27: What about the Spurs? Hey, come mentor Wemby. We're that close to a title. We can get you. We are the best spot to get you that.
24: The question is what is he willing to take as compensation? That's it. Has LeBron ever taken a discount? Did he do it with Cleveland as a hometown? I don't know. I'm not familiar off the top of my head about it. Jeannie Buss has sent out on the Lakers, which is X, okay? I'm sure it's on the Instagram as well. a statement. Thank you, LeBron. One of the greatest athletes in history will be thankful for his eight years with the Lakers, including the title under the toughest imaginable circumstances. That's true. Again, I'm always the don't tell me about an asterisk.
27: Oh, you mean the oldest team in the league got 4 months of rest?
24: The countless records he broke in purple and gold. We wish him all the best in the future, both on the court and off. He will always be a cherished part of the Lakers family. Has O'Shea answered the bat signal? Or
1: yeah, he's going.
24: He's occupied.
1: O'Shea's on the way. He's going to call in within the next few minutes.
24: Okay,
1: or so. But right. His last text was, and let me just make sure I quote him correctly. Let me take a shower since it's over the phone. So that's your boy.
24: What the heck does that matter? What? Shower means he's getting ready for a Zoom. What does that mean?
1: It's just he was just trying to be. He was joking. Let me take a shower since it's over.
24: Oh, if he's fully showered, then I want to see him.
1: Oh, you want to Zoom?
24: Yeah,
27: man.
24: Tell him if he's showered.
1: You know what? I'm just going to call him here.
27: TJ, this is a fun game that we like to. Yeah. Oh, you're going to call him. I was going to say, you want to play LeBron James career earnings game?
24: Ooh. Oh, it's got to be a billion.
27: Oh, no.
8: No, hold it's on.
1: 1.4?
27: No, career earnings, NBA salary only.
1: 750. 450.
27: 580.
24: 580.
27: That's a lot.
24: Well, then you count everyone. He's a billionaire, so.
27: It's a lot.
24: Yeah, you know, I mean, a billionaire.
1: So.
24: Ring chasing in sports. You know what I mean?
27: Yeah.
24: Like, so.
27: And that's what I'm saying. The best shot.
24: That's what I'm saying.
27: Golden State. Golden State is not the best shot to win a championship.
24: And by the way, and when you're talking about salary caps in the NBA and space and things of that nature, it's similar in my mind to the draft, where it's like, I don't care what hat you're wearing, you're going to be on another team, you already know it, but we're still letting you wear a hat. Bobby Marks sent out on social, who's got money in free agency? There's three teams with cap space and 9.4 million room as a mid-level.
27: Okay.
24: Brooklyn, the Bulls, and the Lakers.
27: He's not playing for
24: I got it. There's
27: $9 million.
24: 15 million non-tax mid-level and 5.5 million biannual. What does that mean? You can build, you know what I mean? There's half the associations there. Atlanta, Boston, Charlotte, Dallas, Detroit, Clippers, Memphis, Milwaukee, New Orleans, Philadelphia, Portland, San Antonio, Utah, and Washington. So out of all of them, with all due respect, right, you got Boston, Detroit. I mean, does he want to go play with Cooper Flagg and Dusty May and Kyrie?
1: Hey, come play with the Clippers and win us a chip if you're
24: still that ain't happening.
1: All right? Come on, why not?
24: San Antonio.
27: Dallas, San Antonio. I mean, San Antonio is the best shot to win a title.
24: Correct. I mean, they were in game 7 of the analytics finals with the Cavs, another team that's interested.
1: That's true. Analytically.
24: LeBron, right? Analytically, they were playing for it.
27: Right
24: game
27: there.
24: 7.
27: They were just right.
24: Right. There. All right. Do we have the video of Kenny Atkinson in the analytics parade?
27: Oh,
24: all right.
27: Man.
24: 6.1 million tax mid-level. Again, I don't know what this means. there's Golden State, Houston, Indiana, Miami, Phoenix, and Toronto.
1: You said Philly, though, right? Earlier?
24: Philly was in that mix with, yes.
1: Yeah, come with us.
24: With Boston and Detroit and San Antonio. Veteran minimum. Cleveland's there. I mean, he's
1: going home.
24: He's playing for the veteran minimum, is he?
1: No.
24: Like Denver, Minnesota, New York, Oklahoma City, Orlando, and Sacramento. But does that mean that's their only option? They can't move this around, that around, or they got this exception or that? But you know what I mean? Aprons. I don't know what the hell this means. Because if LeBron says, I want to play for your team, you're moving heaven, earth, and everything else.
27: Yeah, I feel like doing the Windy thing.
24: It's the truth.
27: Remember when Draymond, everyone assumed that Draymond was going to opt into his player option this year? He opted out. And Windy told us it's because he does that so it frees up money now.
24: Right.
27: So they can pay this guy. You don't think...
1: Yeah, but they brought Porzingis in after that, too.
27: But I don't know if that affects it. You don't think
24: There's
27: LeBron
24: not a chance
27: was like...
24: that they are signing Porzingis at the risk of not getting LeBron.
27: Right.
24: Not a chance.
27: Exactly.
1: I'm just saying what happened.
24: No, I'm just saying that there must be some sort of capology that we're not familiar with.
27: Right.
1: Yeah, I'm no capology.
24: I'm not a math person. I'm more verbal.
1: That's all of us.
24: That's I'm correct. Neither.
27: I'm saying you don't think LeBron was like, hey, Draymond, will you opt out? That saves X amount of dollars, and now I can come. And then you re-sign a new deal.
24: They might have been saying that while he was letting Draymond putt out.
27: You know?
24: For all we know.
27: Just saying.
24: That's why I'm saying, you know, the word is like, you know, the Warriors have been not told that they're the front runners. Hell no. He's going to go and get everybody's offer. You don't think he's going to, the guy who once sat down with Jim Gray isn't going to play this thing out?
3: You better shop around.
24: I would do that too. You got one, and I don't blame him for, if certainly if he had no interest in staying with the Lakers at the end of the day, that he did this on purpose to not give the Lakers any leg up in a negotiating window that was exclusive to them. And man, one would think if he wants to use maximum leverage, he would keep the Lakers in the mix. But he's told them that door's shut.
27: Shut.
3: I don't think he needs that.
24: Everybody needs leverage, pal. Everyone needs any maximum lever you can pull. Certainly if you're dealing with somebody like the Warriors.
3: But he's LeBron.
24: By the way, it's a benefit to also say you're not only getting me, you're taking me away from the Lakers. So.
3: I mean, that's.
24: Wow, man. 844-204-RICH, number to dial. Meanwhile, the World Cup is just so amazing. I don't know. Is it because it's all in a time zone friendly?
3: I think that has a lot to do with it.
24: World.
27: Not hurting.
24: That we're not, waking up and
3: seeing
24: that something got played at 3 in the morning. Is that what it is?
27: Maybe? Definitely helping.
24: That we're seeing it all?
27: I also think.
24: Because it's on our continent?
27: Being a casual.
24: In Mexico?
27: Just kind of surfing in and out during these big events is also kind of helping it too.
3: I think the women, when they started being really good, helped.
24: Yeah, for sure.
3: And now, 94 was different. Now it's different, not, Rich. It's now that. We're following.
27: I'm not it helps that our team good, is playing well.
3: And the men
24: that's
3: are playing
24: the,
3: well.
24: That's
3: what I mean.
27: We like
3: but
27: winners.
3: The women started that, I say, a lot.
24: The fact that the United States is playing in the knockout round, it's not what's causing me to sit down and watch all of Morocco versus the Netherlands. You know what I mean? Like, and again, that might be because it is a time zone friendly tournament.
3: Yeah.
24: For me.
27: Yeah, that game started at 6 local.
24: You know what I mean? And so there's that, but there's also, it's really compelling. I mean, you got some evenly matched people and the fans that were in Monterrey last night in Mexico, they were lit. Yeah. When Morocco scored in stoppage time to tie it last night, right? And I'm going to make sure I'm getting all of this right. When they scored in stoppage time on Monday night, right, 1 minute into stoppage time to tie it on the Netherlands, they were showing a shot of the crowd. And I think John Strong, who I really like him and Holden. And by the way, you know how I feel about Ian Dark.
3: Ian is amazing.
24: Ian and Landon Donovan. Great. The announced teams that Fox has for this
3: are awesome.
24: Also terrific, right? So it that enhances. But when they scored in stoppage time, they showed the shots of fans. I think John Strong mentioned that he said that Monterrey is a dry town on a Sunday, but not on a Monday night because the amount of alcohol that was thrown in the air when Morocco tied it. So I'm getting goosebumps just even reliving it because it is, it means so much. It means so much. And then the stories that you hear as well. This fella, Gakpo of the Netherlands, and he lost his baby.
27: Newborn, right?
24: Well, no, I think.
27: Oh.
24: I believe his partner had yet to give birth.
27: Oh.
24: And he scored to put them up, Cody Gakpo. He went down in a heap. And the whole team jumped on him. What a scene this was in Monterrey. This isn't a United States thing. It just isn't. I'm so compelled by all of it. And then Rebecca Lowe mentioned before the penalty kicks, or I think before the two 15-minute periods.
3: Extra time.
24: That prior to penalty kicks because no one scored. I think that's when she mentioned that it was 25 goals now in stoppage time in this tournament. And, 25
8: stopped me. I'm like, wow. And you could see it stopped Lawless because he's like, Project 25? And then, you know, Zlatan and his
27: Zlatan has been
8: opinionating.
27: Amazing.
3: Zlatan's the best.
8: He went all in on the way the Dutch were playing. Thierry as well. I just wish they would leave things in the stadium a little bit.
3: They
8: jump back to the studio so fast. And I wanted to see, because again, I'm watching, and I understand I'm belying my, or I'm exposing my lack of complete knowledge. Because again, I feel like I'm a casual that's now becoming a diehard watching all of this. I had no idea when they're going through the coin toss prior to the penalty kicks. I would have loved to have had this described to me, maybe by Strong and Holden.

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2: I'm Logan Booker with the 960, the Ref Southern Sports Center. Daniel Jackson, Georgia's catcher, is the Golden Spikes winner for the 2026 season. That's awarded to the best player in college baseball. He becomes the second Georgia player in the last 3 years. Charlie Condon in 2024 also won the award. They are the only two from the University of Georgia. Georgia now joins just six other programs to have multi-Golden Spikes winners. Congratulations again goes out to catcher Daniel Jackson. The Braves back in action tonight, taking on the St. Louis Cardinals over at Truist Park. A 7:15 first pitch will have all the action for you right here on the Ref. The Braves did manage to gain half a game yesterday when the Phillies blew a 5-run lead to the Pirates. They wind up losing 11-7. So the Braves lead now 3.5 games in the NL East. You get the top local and national sports stories every 20 minutes right here on Athens' Voice of the Dogs, 960 The Ref, and on the 960 The Ref app.
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8: I am allergic to checking bags. I've been burned too many times, man. Every airplane is completely full and they're shocked everybody shows up with a bag. They can
9: never account
8: for it.
9: You're not traveling without any bags? What are you doing?
8: What do you do? 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
21: It out. Our radio audience has just returned. The man who puts the uncommon in a cast with common, Colin Hanks, is here on the program. It's like, I can't
22: introduce
21: you normally.
22: Your golf game may not be solid, but your television hosting skills are on par with the best.
21: Ladies and gentlemen, Colin Hanks is here on the program. We just saw a great trailer for season 3 of the highly popular Apple TV show Silo that premieres this week. Great to see you, pal.
22: Good to see you, too.
21: You are as locked into the World Cup as the rest of us are.
22: I cannot get enough.
21: Right?
22: I cannot get it. And it's the sweet, sweet juice of having gone from NHL NBA playoffs.
21: Yes, sir.
22: And then going from those tournaments directly into this tournament. Yes. It's just a sports. It's like, what a time to be alive.
21: We were just talking about it. You were probably making your way here to the studio, that when Canada played South Africa on Sunday, and that was the only game. I'm like,
22: where's the next one?
21: Where's the next one? And then I'm like, I had to go on to the ESPN app to, you know, where I'm checking the scores, and I'm like, what, there's only one?
22: I'm Googling what channel Telemundo is to see if maybe I've missed something.
21: So you watched a Telenova instead of, is that what you watched?
22: You know, I mean, when nothing else was on, I just got to have some noise in the background. I don't care if it's in a language I don't understand.
21: We were just again talking about it. I don't know if it's because the time where it's a perfect time zone for us, obviously.
22: Yeah.
21: That there's not matches in the middle of the night, that we're seeing all of them.
22: It's the fact that we're seeing all of them. But a buddy of mine texted me last night because we were talking about the results last night.
21: Yes.
22: And he posed a question. He says, is every World Cup the best World Cup ever? And it really kind of feels that way. There's never like a World Cup that was like the Super Bowl last year. We were just kind of like, well, that was boring.
21: Mm-hmm.
22: Every match, there's something in, you know, in like the storytelling of each match. Yes. That is exciting. You don't need to know the players. You don't even know how to pronounce the country. I'm looking at you, Gronk.
21: Yes.
22: but like, there's just some. I mean, watch him try and pronounce Bosnia Herzegovina.
21: That's
22: it's,
21: right.
22: It's pretty.
21: You know what?
22: It's pretty.
21: Don't forget the "and." You know. By the way, Taylor kept calling it Bosnia.
22: Yeah.
21: When we were talking to Taylor Twellman, he was like, don't forget the Herzegovina.
22: That's not.
21: Is it Herzegovina or Herzegovina? What is it?
22: Well, see, I like to make fun of the way people mispronounce things by possibly mispronouncing things. That's just how I roll.
21: And it also covers it that if you mispronounce it, you were just joking.
22: Look
21: at you, next level right there,
22: Matt. Exactly. See?
21: So we were just seeing.
22: Hold on, time out.
21: Yeah, well, ladies and gentlemen, he's taking a sip of water now. Hydration breaks all the rage. They're all the rage.
22: Water, water, water.
21: I don't want you cramping up in the middle of this.
22: No, I'm not. Okay. I don't even need to like do the extra coaching and stuff that happens during the hydration breaks. Look, here's the thing. I have a few observations.
21: Yes, you. Of the World Cup?
22: Yes.
21: Okay.
22: People don't like these hydration breaks. You want to know what? You run for 45 minutes.
21: Yeah, right? Yeah.
22: And then run for another 45 minutes.
21: Yeah, you're right.
22: And then maybe run for another 30 minutes.
21: Yeah.
22: Good luck with that.
21: Oh, but you could take a sip of water at some point, don't you?
22: I mean, a dude went through 4 jerseys last night because it was so hot and muggy down in Monterey.
21: Yeah.
22: I mean, four jerseys. You lived in the East Coast. I know for a fact, at one point, you walked into your apartment after walking, I don't know how many blocks.
21: Three.
22: Took off all of your clothes and stood in front of the air conditioner. Okay? That is a rite of passage. That is what you do. Exactly.
21: That's the way you work some of these games for Fox, right, Mike?
0: Yeah.
21: Shirts off.
0: The worst part about my job is, like the player, you can't leave the room as you're mixing the match.
22: Yeah.
21: Do you need a hydration break?
0: I don't get to leave the room during the hydration break, so I'm still.
21: So you need a bathroom.
0: When that gets into yes.
21: What about that? Would that be more amenable?
22: Well, look, I mean, I know that you have a very heavy stretching regimen before every event.
0: I run around the audio.
22: So you know, he's prepared. He's prepared in a way. Also, the hands up thing.
21: Yeah, yeah.
22: Look, in football, they say hike.
21: Yes.
22: It's the agreement that we're all going to start the play that we've come up with.
21: Right.
22: The corner kick, that's what it is. It's basically, right. I'm going to go now.
21: Right.
22: I'm going to go now.
21: Which is, again, what you say when you need your bathroom break.
0: Or
21: you
0: raise
21: your hand and go, got to
0: go now.
21: You announce it to the entire Fox staff.
0: I really have to go now, but I can't go.
21: But it's just, they're all raising their hands like the ball was not off me, it was off of the other guy.
22: Yeah, well, yeah, with the corner kicks and all that sort of stuff. I mean, the
21: throw-ins.
22: Soccer is played in such a huge stadium.
21: Yes.
22: You really got to over-act in order to get any kind of attention.
21: Were you pleased with this year's Stanley Cup?
22: I was. Okay. I thought the entire playoffs were great. Okay. I was really surprised that Colorado got bounced. Mm-hmm. I did not see that coming.
21: Right.
22: And, you know, all of the games I thought were fantastic. And, again, the storylines. I mean, that's what I love about sports.
21: I thought of you when Montreal got bounced.
22: Yes.
21: Are you still pleased that the curse of Marty McSorley's stick is still in effect?
22: I am still pleased in a very, you know, I feel bad.
21: Yeah.
22: But there is something I just find so enticing about the fact that no Canadian team has won since 1993.
21: They checked Marty McSorley's stick.
22: Exactly.
21: They shouldn't have done it. Do you believe in this, really?
22: I like to. It's fun.
21: You know what I mean? Like deep down.
22: Yeah.
21: It truly is. This is the curse.
22: This is the curse, man. I want to make a documentary about it.
21: I know you do.
22: So I've still got another shot.
21: Congrats on the John Candy.
22: Thanks, man. Thank you very much.
21: You know, what a great, great documentary that was.
22: Yeah.
21: And, you know, looking back on it, like what did you find in that documentary that you did not know and you were so excited that you threw in there?
22: You know, I think more than anything else, just the fact that John was exactly the kind of person that we all thought he was.
21: Yes.
22: He was a delight. He was a good person. He was a good human being. He cared for everyone, whether you owned the building or whether you just opened the door to the building.
21: Right.
22: He treated everybody the same. And the more and more stories I heard from people, the more and more that was just reinforced. And, you know, honestly, I just related to him so much more. Not only as a human being, but also as an actor. You know, the fact that he was truly a performer. He wasn't just a comedian.
21: Right.
22: He was a performer. And even in the broadest of movies, You know, even in films like The Great Outdoors, he was still able to inject humanity and inject a little bit of his own history and his own human experience into those roles.
21: Did you interview your dad for it?
22: I did, yeah.
21: You did?
22: Yeah, the easiest one I did.
21: Is that the first time you've ever?
22: First time I had done that, yeah. Yeah, it was the easiest one to do because I didn't really care if I made him uncomfortable.
21: Had you already heard the stories, though? Or did you
22: No, I was not prepared for a lot of the stuff that he had spoken to. Right. You sort of go into every interview and you sort of have a broad sort of framework of what you hope the interview subject will speak on.
21: Yes.
22: But I wasn't really sure exactly what kind of stories he was going to tell.
21: Did you do all the interviews?
22: I did all that I could. There were some that I was unavailable
21: Steve
22: for.
21: Martin?
22: Steve Martin, I did. Yeah.
21: The moment where, in this documentary, where what he found a script of Planes, Trains, and Automobiles.
22: So that's the Steve Martin documentary.
21: That's the Steve Martin documentary.
22: Yeah, which is interesting.
21: I apologize.
22: No. It's okay.
21: Too.
22: No, but what's interesting about that is, you know, I had heard about this infamous monologue that John's character gives in the train station at the end of the film.
21: Mm-hmm.
22: And we were able to actually track down the scene. And it's an incredible performance. Like, it's really a beautiful performance. And yet at the same time, I know exactly why they cut it. You know, there was no reason to include that big of a weight when it was so much more efficient to just, you know, cut right to the chase. And have the scene be the way it is in the final product. So it was, that was a real treat. And getting all of the old the SCTV stuff was amazing. Just discovering a bunch of stuff that I had not seen.
21: Like what?
22: I had not seen the Yellow Belly sketch, where John Candy shoots a kid in the back. but you know, we also tracked down some improv that John did with Catherine O'Hara during Home Alone, which was pretty incredible as well. Which a little bit of that made the final cut of our movie.
21: And it's called John Candy, I Like Me, available now for streaming on Prime Video. I hope you get all the nominations and awards that you deserve for this. I know this is a labor of love for you. You've been on this
22: long time.
21: Caper for
22: long
21: quite some time.
22: Yeah.
21: Speaking of capers that you've been on for a while, you've been on this show what now for 11 years.
22: And oh, yeah.
21: You're one of our, and the old show as well.
22: Yeah.
21: So, but you did, this came out of like nowhere the first time you came on.
22: Yeah.
21: A tradition in your household.
22: Yes.
21: Of watching NFL games or who knows, even CFL games with your dad?
22: Yeah, I'm sure. Yeah, there's probably been.
21: Well, you told a story about going to a CFL game with Martin Short, right?
22: Yes. Okay. Yeah, a Grey Cup match. Yeah.
21: This is
22: Regina, Saskatchewan.
21: Ladies and gentlemen. So what's the genesis? Go for it. Tell the genesis.
22: The genesis of this is I was sitting around one day with my dad. We were watching a football game. And my dad took one look at the head coach. I believe the head coach was Charlie Weiss was the first one. So he was actually, it was a college game.
21: College game, Notre Dame.
22: Yeah, and he said, oh, I wonder what he's like as a stepdad. And then we sort of ripped on that for a bit. And then there was another game that we watched not too long after that. And Tom Coughlin came on.
21: Oh, boy.
22: And then the tradition was born.
21: And now you've brought it here to this program.
22: And I've brought it to this program. I try to bring it every single time I'm here. I want to just say it brings me so much joy.
21: Yes.
22: That we have this, and I have gratitude every time you ask, because it really is truly fun to be part of a tradition here
21: and it's
22: at the Rich Eisen.
21: Actually, and it's funny, yesterday I just texted you, I'm like, do you want to run it back? And you then texted me a GIF of tradition from Fiddler on the Roof.
22: Yes, of course.
21: And I had no idea there was any Fiddler on the Roof, no. You know. Gifts out there at all?
22: Gifts for everything.
21: Topol gifts.
0: Topol.
21: Words I've never said before.
0: Topol.
21: Right. Zero Mostel. All right. So we've got six individuals.
22: Yes.
21: That we were wondering who they are like as a stepdad.
22: Yes.
21: Colin Hanks, first up is the head coach, the irascible and sometimes very,
0: Prickly
21: head coach of the Philadelphia Eagles, Nick Sirianni.
22: Okay, Nick Sirianni. Can we get a photo of Nick Sirianni?
21: There we go.
22: Okay.
21: Right there.
22: Now, this is a little bit photo specific, so forgive me, radio listeners at
21: home.
22: Thank you, sir. But in this photograph, he's got his arms up, and it's as if he's saying this, but I feel that this is what he would say all the time as a stepfather. What are we doing? What are we doing? And it could be accusatory, like, what are we doing here?
21: Yeah, right.
22: What are we doing? Yeah. Or you got some friends over, he comes in and says, hey, buddies, what are we doing?
21: Okay, either way.
22: And I'll tell you what we're doing, stepdad. We're playing Settlers of Catan. And I don't know what you're doing, but you can just get out of my room, please.
21: I do have a feeling that if I had to choose one or the other, it would be the sort of like, what are we doing here?
22: What are we doing? This is a waste of time. What are we doing?
21: Now we're going to go to the other side of the state where Mike McCarthy is now the head coach of the Steelers. What do you make of him?
22: Mike, you know, it's funny that he's a head coach mm-hmm. because I think as a stepfather, he would say, well, that's not up to me. Which is not the same as like, go ask your mother, like bitterly, like go ask your mother. He's just saying, he's accepted, like, that's not up to me. Hey, are we eating Italian tonight? Oh, that's not up to me. Hey, are we all going in the same car? Oh, that's not up to me. Okay. Is that what you're wearing to the press conference? Is to be the head coach of the Steelers? Well, that's not up to me.
21: It doesn't look like that was up to him.
22: That's not. No, it doesn't look like
21: he's wearing the Steelers tie.
22: Which is odd because he's a head coach. You think he makes all the decisions.
21: Correct. All right. Next up is the head coach of the Chicago Bears. Ben Johnson, what would he be like?
22: Ben Johnson. Okay, this photo fascinates me mm-hmm. because this is all about the intonation of what it is that he's saying.
21: Okay,
22: here.
21: Yes.
22: Okay, now in this photograph, he has got his headset on, he's got his hat on, and he's got his arms crossed, right? And it looks like he's saying, and? and you expect me to pay for that? Yes. And you thought that was a good idea? But his face yes. says the same thing, but just a little bit softer. And that hurt your feelings, didn't it?
21: Oh my goodness.
22: You felt bad after you did that, didn't you, buddy? Yeah. So it's this very sort of leading the witness kind of stance, yes, both the negative and the positive.
21: Oh my gosh. Fantastic.
1: Oh my.
21: That is.
0: Oh my.
21: Oh my. Yeah. Because He had an interesting press conference moment the other day. All right, our last three,
22: mm-hmm.
21: We're kind of veering out of the usual.
22: Yeah,
21: with the last three, because this one is of a shirtless Sean McVay with his wife, and they're on vacation. It looks like they're in the. It looks like they're on the French Riviera to me.
22: Look,
21: what does this say to you?
22: This one's challenging because just by the mere premise of what it is that we're talking about, you are then implying that that's my mom. Which,
21: yes,
22: I honestly don't know how to respond to. So I'm just going to leave that one as is. I'm just going to leave that out there. But Sean, who we've covered before, by
21: yeah,
22: the way.
21: We have done this before, but never shirtless.
22: But ripped. Never shirtless like this. Yeah. I think Sean's the kind of stepfather that whatever you ask him, whatever the response is always, 100%. 100%. Hey, are we going out on the boat today? 100%. 100%. You having a good time? 100%. Hey, can you pick me up from camp today? 100%, buddy. Gotcha.
21: 100%.
22: 100%. And in a moment of crisis,
21: oh my God.
22: Would probably resort to Hundo P as a response as well.
21: Last two, since this whole endeavor was inspired by a college head coach
22: mm-hmm.
21: From the state of Indiana,
22: mm-hmm.
21: we're going with Indiana national champion head coach Kurt Cignetti.
22: Okay.
21: What's he like?
22: This one is actually my favorite.
21: Okay.
22: This one is my favorite because based on this photo, he's looking off, his eyebrows raised a
21: yep.
22: little bit,
21: yep, yep.
22: which is one of my favorite moves. And I think he's the kind of father that just is always constantly going, when? when are the Stewarts coming over? And when do you want me to go pick up the Chinese food? Hey, honey, what time do you want me to start the grill? When? He's just never sure of what when he's supposed to do whatever it is he's agreed to do. What? So he just wants the confirmation. When? Oh, okay. Yeah, sure.
21: And on occasion, he'll bristle at not getting the when on.
22: Yeah, of course. Okay. Well, look, if you want me to do something, you got to tell me when you expect it to be done.
21: And we've never gone into the ownership suite before, ever.
22: No.
21: And then we finish up the what's this individual like as a stepdad? One, Thomas Edward Brady.
22: I mean,
21: in this photograph where he's dressed up like, you know, I give you the floor on this one.
22: I mean, this one is multi-purpose. It could be used in so many different cases. In this particular photo, I think as a stepfather, he'd just say, so what? So what? Yeah, I'm wearing a leather jacket. I'm your stepdad. So what? What are you going to do about it? Do your job. You know, because he's just...
21: Yes, I like it.
22: Same thing.
21: He does look like he's in a Sprockets outfit right there.
22: So what are you going to do about it?
21: Ladies and gentlemen.
22: So what?
21: Ladies and gentlemen, Colin Hanks with another rousing edition of...
22: Those were fun ones.
1: I think our best yet.
21: I think it's the best yet.
1: Best yet.
21: It keeps getting better every time.
22: No.
21: Sila, what should we know? What do you want us to know about this before?
22: It's a tremendous show. I absolutely love the show. The third season is fantastic. Mm-hmm. This show more than any other is such a great little mystery box of how these characters have ended up where they've ended up and what are the reasons why. And my character is. Well, one of the reasons why.
21: Okay.
22: I think
21: good to know. Let's not spoil anything.
22: Yeah.
21: And it premieres this week, Friday, July 3rd on Apple TV. John Candy, I Like Me is a must-watch doc available now for streaming on Prime Video. Love you, brother. Thanks for coming.
22: Love you too, buddy.
21: That's Colin Hanks, everybody, right here on the show. Before we jump right here on the program, actually, should we do this next? Okay, we'll do it next. Right here on The Rich Eisen. Let's take a break. We're back on The Rich Eisen Show.
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1: Oh, my goodness. 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
1: 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Leaping and he caught it. Out of here. Mookie Betts. Shohei Ohtani.
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21: 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Carl from Die Hard just scored in Dallas, I believe. Erling Haaland says, I have a left foot. Ho, ho, ho. Unfortunately, as I explained to you, I'm loving this World Cup. I'm not a soccer expert, football expert. But if Erling Haaland is on the field and somebody else has the ball, don't send three defenders to that somebody else, leaving Haaland by himself in front of your keeper, because he just tapped it with his left foot.
7: He literally just like,
21: okay, great. That came in like what, the 89th minute or something?
7: 86. It was late.
21: Okay,
7: late in full time.
21: So Ivory Coast furiously trying to tie, get the equalizer.
7: 7 minutes of extra time,
21: and there's a bunch of extra time. LeBron has responded to the Lakers note from Jeannie Buss. Saying thank you to LeBron. He wrote, no, thank you. Truly an honor to wear the, and he uses the heart symbols of purple and gold while trying to continue the greatness and legacies that came before me. Hope I made a few proud during my stint.
7: Good thing there's a comma there.
21: Okay. Comma. Where's a comma? Listen. What is it? That?
7: Well, if it was just no thank you, it would have been like,
21: I know that.
7: He was mad.
21: You're right. I know.
7: The comma was important.
21: A heavy lift from the comma right there.
7: Yeah.
21: Thank you. So, it's over.
7: Okay, all after good. He's moving on. Yeah.
21: Now, where is he going to go? And the whole idea of maybe playing with Steph Curry before he retires.
7: Hey, Warriors, big favorite.
21: Well, we cut the sound. What podcast was this on? Mind the Game. Oh yeah, his pod with Steve Nash and Steph Curry, a guest and a subject matter.
8: Bro, I'm telling you, it's one of the best experiences. Like, it was everything. People like ask me all the time, like, you know, finally got an opportunity to play with Steph. Like, what was it? I was like, everything and more. Like, it was perfect. First person I text.
9: Exactly. I was about to say that moment.
8: First person I text when I was trying to assemble the team, whatever. It's first person I text. I said, bro. He said, good willing. Injuries, like, I'm good injury wise. That's the plan. I said, say no more.
9: Mm-hmm.
8: Say no more.
21: All right. So if he wants to just do professionally what they did Olympically, it's there.
7: Yeah, Ramona Shelburne just tweeting, LeBron James and or his reps will talk to a few teams once free agency opens in a couple hours. No rush to make a decision.
21: I think we've got a new decision. We'll talk about it on Wednesday's show, that's for sure.
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0: It is Tuesday, the final day of June, final day of the first half of the year. I hope you've had a good half a year. We're about to turn the corner, and we begin right now with more of the same. Manning Academy dominates. Trinidad Chambliss says Lane Kiffin's recruiting comments not truthful. Come on, Trinidad, that's your old coach you're talking about there. Meanwhile, George Stoya talking about Mateer. It's got a new throwing motion. How would you like to throw with three titanium screws in your hand? I got three in my head, but not in my hand. And there he is, looking fresh as the Oklahoma breeze. George Stoya joining us. George, let's talk about Mateer and how he is going to do all this. Good afternoon.
1: Hey, Paul, thanks for having me. Yeah, it's kind of the storyline. I think the last time I talked to you, I said it's the number one storyline this offseason for Oklahoma is John Mateer going to be a better quarterback for Oklahoma in 2026? It just wasn't good enough last year. And one of the reasons for that was he was playing with a broken thumb. And, you know, I think during the season last year, he didn't want to make that an excuse for his play. But I think looking back on it, we all loved the story in the moment, right? The idea that he breaks his thumb in the Auburn game and he's going to heroically come back 2 weeks later and play in the Texas game. And we saw he just wasn't the same player. I think it was 8 touchdowns and 8 interceptions after the injury, throwing around 60% completion percentage after the injury as well. The offense was very stagnant for Oklahoma. And a large part of that was John couldn't throw the ball the way he wanted to. So he's looked at it this offseason. He's worked with several different high-profile quarterback trainers, including Josh Allen's personal trainer, Chris Hess, who does biometrics and all the scientific stuff that's way over my head. But it's supposed to fix John's throwing motion, make him a better passer, and get him back looking like the quarterback that he was before he broke his hand.
0: Now, John, assuming that he is that same quarterback, tell us about the Sooners. What is that going to mean?
1: Yeah, I think if he can get back to playing the way he was against, you know, Michigan and Auburn early in the season and be a version of that quarterback that we saw a couple years ago when he was at Washington State, I think that would be huge. I think Oklahoma is a team that can compete in the SEC. I really do. I think you look at the defensive side of the football and they return some of their best players from a season ago. I think they're going to be really good up front on the defensive line. And then on offense, you return 5 starters on the offensive line. And that's obviously huge in this league. You have to win in the trenches. You also have your best wide receiver back in Isaiah Cetania and the connection that he had with John Mateer. You went out and you got some really good wide receivers in the transfer portal and Trell Harris from Virginia and Parker Livingston from Texas. You return your top 2 rushers at running back and Torrey Blaylock and Xavier Robinson. So I think Oklahoma feels like they have a really good football team that maybe others don't appreciate. I think also the schedule is extremely brutal, as we know, Paul, especially those first 5 games. But I think on paper, this is the most talented roster Brent Venables has had in his tenure, and it's really going to rely on, can John Mateer come up in big moments? Can he be a better version? Can he throw more touchdowns, throw less interceptions than he did a year ago? And if he can do those things, then I think Oklahoma's got a shot to win just about every game on their schedule. That doesn't mean they will, right? Obviously, the schedule is extremely difficult, but I do think that Oklahoma can get back to the playoff if John Mateer is a better version of himself than he was a year ago.
0: Talking to George Stoya about John Mateer, we saw that schedule a minute ago. I saw yesterday the UTEP game has been moved to Friday. Not that it's a marquee game. Was that done to help Oklahoma get ready for the next game at Michigan?
1: I think that was the biggest factor, Paul. I think that you look at that game, obviously it means so much early in the season. We saw what it did for Oklahoma a year ago, beating Michigan in week 2 in Norman. That was a huge boost for the rest of the season, and it ultimately helped them get into the college football playoff in terms of having a really quality non-conference win. So I think you look at that, you know, they're going to be playing an early kickoff that next week. They have to fly to Detroit and play in Ann Arbor against a really good Michigan team. I know they've got a new coaching staff, but I think Michigan's going to be, you know, a top 25, top 15 type of team this next year. So I think Oklahoma said, hey, let's avoid the heat that Saturday and playing during the day. Let's move it a day earlier on Friday night on SEC Network Plus and give our guys an extra day's rest and also an extra day of preparation for the coaches ahead of a big game against Michigan.
0: I'm glad you mentioned the SEC Network Plus. Make sure everybody is ready for that, because that's what keeps the lights on in this studio. George, let's talk overall. You mentioned you think there's no reason why this team can't get back to the playoffs. The ending was terrible last year. We know that. That Georgia game is certainly tricky. Michigan, as you look at that schedule, some have ranked it the toughest in the SEC. Let's go through it again, because there's a lot of reason to be optimistic. A&M at home, Ole Miss at home. But where do you see, other than the ones I mentioned, Michigan and Georgia? I forgot Texas.
1: Yeah, I mean, that's where it starts for me, Paul. You know, last year I remember coming on your show and saying, you know, Oklahoma had a really tough stretch to end the season, going on the road to Knoxville and Tuscaloosa, and then, you know, playing Missouri and LSU at home, and they ended up going 4-0 in that stretch, and that's what got them into the playoff. This year it's the opposite. It's the first five games of the year. You have to go to Ann Arbor, then 2 weeks later you go to Athens, and then 2 weeks after that you go to Dallas to play Texas in a game that Oklahoma hasn't fared well in the last few years. So that to me is going to define this season. And obviously the back seven games, they're tough too. Don't get me wrong. I think that, you know, a trip to the swamp is not easy. You know, going to Starkville, Mississippi State was better last year than they've been in previous years. Maybe that's a difficult test. You have to go to Columbia, Missouri, who I think is going to be a better team this year to end the year. But those first five games, if you can find a way to get to 4-1, I think you're sitting in a really good spot. If you can find a way to win on the road in Ann Arbor and then go to Dallas and win at the Cotton Bowl, or somehow pull the upset off and win in Athens, and you get to 4-1, then you have some room to play with those last seven games. And I look at those seven games, Paul, and I think Oklahoma should be favored in those final seven games. I don't know if they will be. Ole Miss and Texas A&M coming to Norman, that plays to OU's favor. And I think those two teams are going to be really good football teams, but you get them at home. So I think those are games that, at least in Norman, you feel like you should win if it's at home. I know Ole Miss got the best of Oklahoma here a year ago, but that game was really close. Oklahoma was a muffed punt away from maybe winning that football game. So I look at those back seven games as games that Oklahoma probably should win. That doesn't mean they will. They're going to be difficult, but it's the first five games that I think we'll know quickly how good Oklahoma is and will ultimately define their year.
0: Okay, George, it's late June, nobody's watching, nobody's paying attention, nobody's keeping track. What's Oklahoma's record going to be after 12 games?
1: I think they're going to go 10-2. I'm a believer in this team. Maybe I'm drinking the OU Kool-Aid because I'm here in Norman and I live in the OU bubble, Paul. But I do think that this football team, the returners that they have coming back from a year ago, and the defense that was so good a year ago, I think it's going to be really great again this year. And I think John Mateer is going to be a better quarterback. And if he's a better quarterback, I think this offense is going to be statistically a lot better and very improved from a season ago. Ben Arbuckle, offensive coordinator, having another year of experience. You add Jason Witten as a tight ends coach, Dylan McCullough as your running backs coach. I feel like this is a really good coaching staff. I just feel good about this team. The schedule is tough, don't get me wrong, but I do think that Oklahoma can find a way to get to 10 wins and get back into the college football playoff.
0: Well, if you are right, next time I see you, bring me some of that Kool-Aid, because I'm all over it. I want jugs of it. Thanks, George. Great to see you. George Soria joining us from Norman as we begin the program here on this hot June afternoon. Russo joins us a little bit later on. Marler in the house. Corey Diaz as well from Lafayette. And your phone calls around the corner.
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17: Hammer to left field. See you later. Mike Trout, how's that to start the season?
16: To the All-Star game.
17: Oh, my goodness. He crushed it. Giancarlo Stanton and the American League with one swing has tied it up.
18: 457-foot home run. 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
17: Judge back some more. Leaping and he caught it. Out of here. Mookie Betts. Shohei.
16: Until a champion is

0: It was quite a day yesterday, just reliving some of the greatest hits. Welcome back in. Time to get to your phone calls at 855-242-7285. A great deal happening around here, and we'll peek in and out of all the different stories making the rounds. Let's check in first with Tyler in Louisiana. Hello, Tyler.
1: Good afternoon, Paul. Paul, what I'd like to talk to you about today is I'm not very optimistic about Alabama's chances this year. I'm an Alabama fan. I actually hope I eat crow later and I'm wrong. But the two things that really that I'm worried about is pride and loyalty. And with DeBoer, I think he's a really good guy. But I think they're trying to Pac-12 finesse the SEC. And it's just not working. I mean, this is a conference where you need physicality. And I also think he's loyal to a fault. You know, we got Grubb still. We still got Womack. And in the last few years, they haven't proven that they can get it done when it really matters. You know, and I think back to, like, Les Miles. His problem was pride. I mean, he was going to run the ball three downs occasionally, maybe have some play action, but if it didn't work, he's just going to punt it. And as offense changed and we got all these spread offenses, he died off. And what made Saban so great was his ability to not let pride or loyalty to certain coaches get in the way. He evolved over time. And I just don't see this with this coach. I'm scared of this same old 2-4-5 defense, swarm defense, where at times when we're playing really good physical teams, it looks like a swarm of gnats, you know? And I hope I'm wrong, but going into a 9-game SEC schedule, I just fear that it's going to be more of the same. So, Paul, do you know of any changes philosophically that they're going to make to get this thing right? Maybe you have some answers. I don't know, but I'm kind of worried about the football season.
0: No, Tyler, I think it's a fair question, and in spite of what everybody says, I've already heard people say, hey, this is a transitional year. There are no such things at Alabama when you're in your third year, and I'm eager to find out what the quarterback situation looked like, what the line looks like, what the running back situation looks like. I feel pretty confident about the defense, especially the secondary, but beyond that, I really don't know, and I think I'm going to say this until proven wrong. Last year, we all obsessed about how great Alabama's schedule was and how tough it was. This year, it looks weak. It looks manageable. And if that holds up, then I think Alabama has a big year. If somebody comes out of nowhere, like a Kentucky or a South Carolina, maybe even a Tennessee, and surprises us, then that record is going to change as well.
1: I sure hope you're right, Paul. Well, thank you for taking my call. Bye-bye.
0: Thank you. Yeah, I mean, what our friend there said a minute ago is true. I think Greg Byrne knew who he was hiring when he got Kalen DeBoer. Kalen DeBoer had a great reputation. He'd won championships before. He had just led a team to the championship game. That recency bias affected him a great deal. Byrne, I mean, in making the call, there were not a lot of great options. How has he worked out? Well, we don't know yet. It's really early. I mean, you can go back to, you know, eighth grade debate class, and I can give you DeBoer or I can take the other side, and we both have marginally winning arguments. And it's not that big of a leap to ask, why did Alabama give him a new deal? They had to. Like it or not, sometimes in business, you have to make a decision. And they felt what they had there was better than the unknown. And that will be proven correctly or incorrectly as well. So that's where we are with DeBoer. We're about to see what it's all about. And I see some really good results. I see some marginal results, and I see some that would –

0: create a DEFCON 1 level for Greg Byrne as well. Let's go to Lou in Ohio, and you are on the air. Hello, Lou.
1: Hello, Paul. The Columbus newspaper, the Columbus Dispatch, has information about the Ohio State University Athletic Department budget. In 2025, the budget was $336 million. They expect it to be a half billion in 2 or 3 years. The athletic department supports 37 varsity sports, and only Stanford has as many. Data shows that there are 12 million Ohio State fans, and Ohio State hopes to tap the fans for more dollars. The article does not give any more comparative information for other Big Ten or other conferences. And I wonder how this compares with the best SEC school. Also, the other question I have is, in your opinion, how does this amount of money affect the football programs? Thanks for the call.
0: Thank you. Lou, number one, no one is in Ohio State's league right now. I saw that story the other day, and the idea of a half a billion-dollar athletic budget is truly amazing. Now, remember, Ohio State has more sports than the average SEC program. I would think Texas and Georgia are considerably behind that, but I don't think it's just a number, but it's also where college athletics is and why, instead of you hearing that this particular state or that state is a fertile recruiting ground, you begin to hear now, well, that state has X number of billionaires committed to a program. That is the determiner. That is the dividing line right now. A few more calls, and then we have breaks coming, more guests, more information to handle along, and Swamp Dog is next.
2: Hello, Mr. Paul. Thanks for taking my call today, man. Hey, I watched yesterday, and it looked like you was in a bit of a dilemma. You was talking with Sparks about J.J. Kell and some of his songs that y'all had, you know, After Midnight, Cocaine. And you was like you were searching for one. And I think I could help you out with that. It's Called Me the Breeze by Lynyrd Skynyrd. I think you were looking for in your head there. Am I right about that?
0: Yeah, he did that one. There were two. It was Called Me the Breeze and Magnolia, which is a little known song, but I think it's one of his best.
2: Well, that's the one. Yeah, I agree. But you know, Eric Clapton took those other songs and made them popular, and Skynyrd took that one and made it popular. Hell, he was a great writer. I mean, you can't take nothing away from him, but other people took the songs and kind of elevated them and made them popular in their name. But I want to talk to you about this, too. You say that, you know, I understand now how Kirby Smart went to Georgia. They fired Mark Richt out of the wild blue yonder because they knew Kirby Smart was going to South Carolina. So they said, if we want to get Kirby Smart, we got to get rid of Mark Richt, because Kirby Smart will come to Georgia. We know he'll come to Georgia. I don't have to explain to everybody why that's true. You know he would. So when they presented that opportunity to him, he wanted to be a head coach. He already told Alabama he was leaving, right? So he was going to take the South Carolina job. But now all of a sudden the Georgia job's open, and Georgia knew good and well that he would take that one over South Carolina, because that's where he played at, and that's his alma mater and everything, you know. So South Carolina should be more pissed off with Georgia than Alabama fans are, don't you think? In my opinion, I ain't saying they stole him away. He wanted to go there, but he didn't think his opportunity was going to come fast enough. He didn't want to wait. He wanted to be a head coach, so he was taking that South Carolina job. And he didn't know the Georgia job was going to be open, because he didn't think Mark Richt was going to get fired. Mark Richt was a damn good coach. So he didn't expect that to happen, but it did. And then they said, well, how about us? You want to come coach at Georgia? So he did. Is that kind of the way that worked in your mind?
0: Yeah, Swamp Dog, thanks for the call. That's exactly the way that worked. We'll take a break. Ralph Russo joining us in just a couple of moments. We are coming back with more.
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0: Well, I'm sure a lot of you were keeping up with last night in the World Cup, and Paraguay and Morocco advanced on penalty kicks. It was quite an exciting night. A lot of things happening around the world. How about that scene? Meanwhile, the scene in college football has been reflective lately. The Athletic has decided to go back in time, and not a bad idea considering what a glorious time it was. There used to be tie football games. Did any of you know that? Some of you young folks probably did not. I remember being at that Syracuse game, and when Pat Dye went for the tie, and he next year got about 4,000 ties from Syracuse fans. Texas OU in 84 is a famous 1-versus-3 game. Michigan, Ohio State, Notre Dame Army, maybe one of the most famous of them all. And don't remember much about Cal and Washington and Jefferson, but I mean, how great is it to go to a game and ends in a 0-0 tie? Ralph Russo is joining us. Ralph, as you went back in time, I'm sure you came up with a lot of those. Good afternoon. Take us through some of the reporting, and even you probably don't remember some of those.
1: Oh, gosh. Well, like, yeah. So the premise was, we were just talking about, like, hey, what do you sort of miss from the 90s? And on an editorial meeting, and I sort of jumped in and said, you know, we should bring back ties. And I don't think my colleagues thought I was being serious, but my editor was like, you actually want to write that? I was like, yeah, I think a tie would be, I think it makes a lot of sense. It makes more sense now than it did back then, because we have a playoff, right? Like, we'll set the list, we'll settle in the postseason. Like, it's okay to have play a tie game. And college football's overtime is kind of convoluted, right? Like, I know it always provides a winner, but it's becoming less and less like real football. So you could have an overtime that's more like real football that could conceivably end in a tie, or you could go the sicko route, which is what I would say, is they just eliminate overtime altogether and go back to the way it used to be. Now, Paul, generally speaking, we all kind of like things the way we were when we were younger, right? When we had a little more hair and when we were a little better shape. And, you know, so, like, I totally understand part of this is just nostalgia, but I actually think that there are some sound reasonings behind bringing back ties. And you're right, like, there's so many famous ones. I think that's the other reason why, as I did the research for it, like, tie games are such a big part of college football history, or the possibility of a tie game, right? Think back to Miami beating Nebraska, and I think it was the 83 Orange Bowl.
0: Correct.
1: Nebraska would have won the national championship if they had kicked the extra point for a tie, but instead Tom Osborne goes for two, misses, and Miami wins the national championship. So just the dynamic of having a tie in play, I think, is just a really interesting one. I want to force some coaches to make some decisions late in games during the regular season.
0: And by the way, I mean, there were some great ties, as I'm sure you noted. I mean, what's that famous Harvard beats Yale 28-28 or whatever it was back in the day?
1: Exactly. But, like, amazing comeback to choke at Doak, if you remember that.
0: Oh, yeah.
1: That was a tie, right? Like, Florida State has a 28-point fourth quarter and ties the Gators. Right. So that was a famous, right. There are some really famous ties in college football where, on one hand, that, you know, it felt like a winner and a loser, right? Like, you're supposed to be I remember talking to Rich Rodriguez for the story, and he was like, yeah, you really don't know how to feel in a locker room after a tie. But in some of those cases, no, you did. Like, there was one team maybe had a roaring comeback, and another team, maybe a favored team, let the lead slip away, and they feel like they had lost the game. So I think it was a quirky, weird thing that was part of my youth as a college football fan, and I wouldn't necessarily mind bringing it back. I would say this, I am without question in the minority, but in looking at the comments in my story, I was heartened to find that there are a few other weirdos like me.
0: Yeah, and Ralph, I'm glad you mentioned it. Even just thinking about the playoff, and you and I have been to enough games where that ended in a play, overtime, and I, nobody in the stadium ever knows what the rules are.
1: Right. And that's another thing too. You know, I we haven't really gotten that much in the playoff era, especially the 12-team playoff, where things are so where there are so many more playoff games, I'm kind of rolling through my head right now. I know the Rose Bowl a few years back when it was a 4-team playoff, went to overtime. Right. There have been some overtime playoff games. I think there is a fair and probably a more serious discussion to be had about college football overtime and whether you might want to consider playing something that looks a little bit more like real football in the playoffs. Right, that like doing the modified overtime starting at the 25-yard line. Hell, nowadays, like you talk about the penalty kick shootout in soccer, we're kind of having a 2-point conversion shootout. After two possessions, it's all to 2-point conversions. And I think there might be, I didn't really think about this as I was writing the story, but I think there might be a serious conversation that maybe needs to be had about college postseason overtime, so it doesn't just come down to 2-point conversion shootout.
0: And yeah, that's a great idea. And I'm not even a soccer fan, but I was riveted last night to that penalty kick in the Germany game. I mean, and you know, what they had played, and I think you're right. In the meaningful games, you know, maybe not during the season, but when we get to the playoffs, I mean, we need to see something more than do you have a 2-point play in your arsenal?
1: Yeah, and we haven't quite had one of those, because even that Georgia Oklahoma game a few years back, it was under the old rules where I think you stuck with the actual possessions a little longer doing now, and you're right. Like, even though I think there's an argument to be made, I'm not much of a soccer fan either, but like you, completely riveted by the shootouts, where that's not a great way to settle a game. But they did play 30 extra. Was it 30 or 20? I think it's 30 extra minutes of time before they got to that. So yeah, again, you know, I didn't think our conversation was going to head this way, but let's start a movement, Paul. Let's change college football postseason overtime to make sure we get like real true winners.
0: While we have you coming back to the current 2026, not the 90s, I am curious as we make that hard turn tomorrow to July, just what your thoughts are. I doubt much has changed since we've spoken to you, but just your overall thoughts leading into the season on who is in the best position to win it all.
1: Yeah, it's interesting, Paul, because I'm an AP, you know, as people might know, because I've been on your show a little bit, right? I used to work for the Associated Press. Now I work for The Athletic. I used to sort of manage the AP poll. Now I vote in the AP poll. So I got to do that again. I'm going to be doing that again this year. And I find myself pondering this, Paul. Like, I was like a lot of people. I got burned a little bit by Texas last year. I had Texas as number one team. They end up going 10-3. They were a pretty good team. I, you know, it's not like they washed out like Clemson or Penn State and barely finished 500. But clearly, I whiffed on for last year, and I find myself like being wooed by them again and having this like existential conflict of, do you simply stay away from the team because you were burned by them last year, realizing that Texas has done a really lot of really nice work in the portal with weapons like Coleman and Hollywood Smothers to help Arch? Like maybe we were just a year early on Texas, but you also, like, human nature is you find yourself thinking like, well, I got burned there last year. I'm not going to touch that stove again.
0: And Ralph, it on paper, and I'm sure as you do your poll here in a couple of weeks, you'll be chock full of Big Ten schools. And there is some conversation, like which one of those Big Ten schools, Indiana, Oregon, Ohio State, is really in the best position. How do you see that part of it?
1: I think Oregon, it does feel like it's Oregon's turn. Now, it felt like it was Penn State's turn last year, and we all know how that worked out. I think Oregon is better positioned this year than Penn State was last year. I think, you know, the we've all written our eulogies on Penn State's season of 2025 season, and we realized it was a little more fragile than we thought going in. I think when you look at Dante Moore and the ability, Oregon bringing him back, they brought back basically four defensive linemen who all could have been in the NFL. There's a little bit of a depth issue at Oregon. I think that this happens today in the portal age, right? If your starters come back for an extra year, guys who could have been to the NFL, their backups go, yeah, I'm out of here. You know, I'm gonna go find someplace else to start. But it does feel like, no disrespect to Indiana, I think they'll be very good. I think, you know, Cignetti's team will be very good again. Ohio State is Ohio State. Ohio State will always be in the mix. But it does feel to me like I would probably put Oregon, it's their time. I think Dan Lanning's program has gotten to the point where it almost feels a little like when we were talking about Kirby Smart before 2021, which is, this feels like a breakthrough is inevitable. We don't know when, but everything that is happening around this program and the build that he is doing looks like at some point you're going to have a breakthrough, and it's just a matter of time. That's where Oregon feels to me, similar to way Georgia was before they did have that breakthrough with Smart.
0: Incredible stuff. Ralph, many thanks. Always great to visit Ralph Russo from The Athletic. I'm still struggling to say that. Let's get to the break. Plenty of time for you to get in. We're going to open the phone lines at 855-242-7285. A lot of topics out there on a hot June day. We'll be right back.
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4: Oh, my goodness. 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Giancarlo Stanton and the American League with one swing has tied it up.
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4: Cut back, back some more. Leaping and he caught it. Out of here. Mookie Betts. Shohei Ohtani.
1: Until a champion is crowned at the World Series.
4: 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Repeat champions for the first time in baseball in 25 years. 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
3: Ja Morant, it's obviously a buy-low situation. 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I don't mind the move from Portland. 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We'll figure it out.
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0: And we are back, and I-Man is also here. Good afternoon.
1: Hey, Paul. Thank you for taking my call. First and foremost, I'd like to appreciate and thank everyone for the birthday wishes. I got them from all over the country and some foreign countries, and, you know, I really appreciate that. It moves my heart. Second thing, I tell you what, you just have a jammed up production crew up there. Your staff, I really appreciate them for the kindness and love they've shared, and they do one hell of a job. I mean, you walk into the room and they handle the rest, and they do a very good job at it. You know, since you've been on the SEC network, you've had some really good people work with you. I remember when John was sitting in the studio with you, and I know that he's Big Ten John's out there doing something else. I can't remember where, but I'd like to say hello to him. Paul, you know, you've been accused of being ESPN. Oh, and by the way, Jim from Tuscaloosa called me yesterday in a great phone call. There's a side of Jim that maybe not a lot of people know and see. And then Jim's got that real firm, hardline stand, too. But he wished me happy birthday. He told me that we got the day right, the year wrong, and I'm probably older than Jim, but I really appreciate Jim calling me. So many have said that you've been ESPNized, and I discussed this with Jim, and he gave it a lot of thought. And, you know, he tends to lead to think that maybe a little bit of everything is true. But, you know, when you first got to the SEC network, just like when you came on in Montgomery when you syndicated the program, I just listened to kind of figure out what was going on and who was who. And so when you got to the SEC network, I just kind of listened. And we're talking about the old school callers. All of a sudden, these people started, you know, slicking their hair back with Vitalis and extra cologne and perfume like they was auditioning for a movie and I think it's the callers that were ESPNized. And you know, even with this new group, and I'm going to call the new group here the last 5 years, I mean, they've all been ESPNized. I mean, they feel like this is about entertainment and telling jokes and all kinds of things. And it's really about being natural and being yourself and just having a call. And like that guy yesterday, I mean, you carved him up like a spiral ham at Thanksgiving. I mean, why would? What's wrong with people that come on and try to pick up women or men or whatever the case may be? I mean, is there some kind of a mad sickness out there in the world? Has it always been there, or has it just gotten bigger because of the internet and such? You know, social media, that people come on and they'll lie and tell you they're 35 when they're 55, 65, 75. I mean, that's the same. We read through his game right off the bat when he said he wanted to talk football. But I tell you, about the only woman on here qualified for old Smith to pick up would be Chris from, you know, South Carolina with his descriptions. And what do you think about people that will actually pick up everything they've got, they work for, their family, leave everybody for somebody that wrote them a note on the internet in pink cursive writing, said, "Baby, I love you, I need you, I want you, come take care of me for the rest of my life, not your life, but my life," and then they get out there and they've been sucker punched? That's some stupid stuff out there, isn't it, Paul?
0: Yeah, you know, I would agree. I mean, you said something interesting a minute ago about the ESPN eyes, and I've heard that. But, you know, we've been through this a couple of times. Remember back in 2010, you've been around since the early 2000s, but in 2010, when we went on satellite radio, remember, everybody was getting their best voice out and their best take, and they all thought it was a Jim Rome smack-off. So we've been through this before.
1: Right. Yeah, I mean, it's nothing new, and I don't understand where people don't understand. It's a talk show. It's a caller-driven show. And if you listen, you can follow. It's not about predicting somebody's going to beat somebody 57 to nothing. It's a sports show. Y'all hush and childish. It's a talk show, and it just happens to be wrapped around the SEC sports, not the rest of the country. But you and I both agree that it's good to have the rest of the country in, and we do know that the SEC is the strongest conference top to bottom. They've got more teams than anybody else, and there is a certain amount of cannibalism that takes place. And but no, it's been great to listen to all the ESPNized callers. I mean, you know, this is a little game we play. Little game we play. 1, 2, 3, red light. Chewy, chewy, chewy. Yummy, yummy, yummy. I got love in my tummy. You know, going a little Ohio Express there. I mean, you know, this is something me and you do. I mean, you know, you say, you know how it is, Paul. You know how it is. But anyway, Paul, hey, I love you, and I appreciate all your callers and listeners, and thank you so much for allowing me to participate. For Damn Eagle, have a great day, Paul.
0: Hi, man, thank you. Happy birthday again, and really appreciate those words. And, yeah, there's always a lot of self-analysis on this program, and there'll probably be to the final show about, you know, what we do right, and, of course, the dooms and gloomers who say the show's been terrible for as long as they can remember. In the next hour, your phone calls continue as well.

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0: And to the second hour we go. Welcome back in, as we appreciate you being here. Let's go to Adrian next. Good afternoon.
1: Hey there.
0: Hello.
1: I wanted to weigh in on the whole tie as an option, because personally, like, I know that's going to frustrate all the people out there that are black and white thinkers and are like, no, someone's always got to win. But at the same time, when I think about games like that Georgia Tech game that went into like 8 overtimes, where at the end you're sort of like, this is luck, it's not skills that's going to win this. There's something to be said since we don't believe in the committee or any other human being. Like, if you had some ties thrown in there for games like that, you would be forced to look at the quality of the play on the field when trying to figure out how you're going to rank people. And that's not a bad thing.
0: No, I wish, we got to do something about the, I'm sure, I don't want to speak for you, but the current system is pretty convoluted.
1: I don't know. I just having thought about this, I'm like, it's an option. I wouldn't mind trying it for a season. And personally, it'd also be fun to just watch people get all up in arms about it. But I think he's right. We are playing in a different era than when ties were confusing in the past. You've got all this instant replay, all kinds of other things that can sort of not be variables in it. But I just definitely think we'd get more into the quality of each team and what they're putting on the field, and less about wins and losses when we're trying to figure out how
0: the problem. The problem now is trying to change something in the structure of college football, virtually impossible.
1: Yeah, that's absolutely true.
0: Adrian, thank you. Thank you very much. Chris is up next. Hey, Chris.
2: Paul, how are you doing today? Thanks for taking my call. Talking about the ties. Paul, I was at the with the back-to-back Sugar Bowls my junior or senior year of high school, and the first one was Syracuse, the second one was Florida State, but then Auburn played. And the Syracuse game that you mentioned earlier ended in a tie, and Pat chose to kick the field goal there at the end. That made for some interesting conversations on Bourbon Street that night between the fans.
0: Well, I bet.
2: As you might can imagine. They were not happy. I don't know. They just expected. I mean, he was in a tight situation. At that time, it was probably the right call for him. I mean, he could have gone for it, but I mean, he wasn't while he was on the 2-yard line. They were out. I think it was Del Greco. Not Del Greco, but I can't remember the kicker's name. But it was like a 40-yard field goal to tie the game. So I think he did the right thing there.
0: Chris, hold on one second, okay? We're going to try to reconnect with you, because your line is just a tad fuzzy. John is up next in Ohio. Hey, John.
3: Hey, Paul, thank you for having me today.
0: Thank you very much.
3: Before I ask you my question, every time I watch your show, I always think of Larry from Shelby. You know, I miss him. He was one of the callers that made the show better every time he called.
0: We all do. Thank you very much.
3: You're welcome. And I want to say, I ask you your opinion. Big Ten has won it the last 3 seasons. Do you think that it's shifted that way, or will SEC come back this year?
0: Listen, John, I try to shoot straight. I don't favor the SEC this year at the moment. I think the Big Ten has three. I think there's 2 legitimate national championship teams. I'm not sure the SEC has 2 that I think are contenders, but I think the 2 Big Ten teams are probably in slightly better shape.
3: Man, I respect your opinion. Thank you again for having me, Paul.
0: You bet.
3: Have a good day.
0: And I say all that to say that it's the final day of June. May have a different opinion in July after going to media days. Right now, I need to see and hear more. I know Texas is talking a big game. I'd like to see a little bit more. Chris is back. Chris, good to hear you.
2: Yeah, thanks, Paul. Yeah, my only point was that the tie back then in 87, the 16-16 Syracuse, interesting conversation on Bourbon Street. Can you imagine if that dynamic came back now with the social media world that we live in, if there were ties in what would be any game, any regular season game, whenever? I mean, can you imagine what the conversation that would generate?
0: Yeah, by the way, I remember that game, and I can't after that game, I was on the field, and I ran into Wayne Hall. Do you remember Wayne Hall? He was a defensive coordinator.
2: Absolutely, defensive coordinator,
0: And I was walking off the field with him. I said, why did you guys go for the tie? And remember, Syracuse was undefeated. And he just basically said, F Syracuse. he didn't really care. They were more caught up, I think, in destroying Syracuse's undefeated season than they were about winning the game. I mean, but you know, it didn't really matter. It was the attitude on the Auburn sidelines that told me all I needed to know.
2: Well, that was pretty much Dye's response in the press conference too, if you remember. Yeah. Paul, a quick question on the Manning Academy. That is invite only, I would assume, that you have to be invited by the Mannings to come to their camp.
0: Oh yeah.
2: I was wondering, because I don't think Byron Brown from Auburn was invited or went to it. I don't know if he was invited or not, but I don't think he went to it, did he?
0: I don't have the guest list, but I would assume you're probably right.
2: Right. Well, my thing is, if he was invited, with his unconventional throwing motion, can't you see Alex Golish saying, Byron, it's probably best not to go that because they're going to try to change the way you throw the ball, and that'll be in your head all season. So let's just stick with what we got. Because I was just thinking, because that's what they're down there doing, is trying to work on people's mechanics and things like that. And he would just, I just don't think he would be a very good candidate for the Manning Academy.
0: Yeah, I mean, I don't think they're going to – I mean, I think what they're basically doing is drills. I doubt seriously that if you've played collegiate ball for 3 or 4 years that Peyton and Eli are going to try to change your direction at this point.
2: Well, Paul, I did want to comment on something Iman said. You know, I think the world Iman got a lot of respect for him. He's one of the all-timers in my opinion, and I think in most people's opinion. But I just wholeheartedly disagree with him on Jim from Tuscaloosa. I mean – I hate even bringing it up, but just because he did, I felt like I had to. I mean, Jim blocked me on Twitter about the time he got on Twitter, but I still see some of the stuff he does because people copy it, paste it, and everything. And the things he says about this show, about you, about the people in the back, is just way out of line. And it's all because it's all about him and the show. You know about being ESPNized. It's, I don't even know if that's what you want to call it for Jim. But Jim, 10 years ago, stopped talking about football and everything and just about himself, and that was his downfall. I mean, he thinks the show is no good because he's not on it. If he was back on it, he would probably say it was the greatest show ever. But it just...
0: I'm glad you said that, and I don't want to get in the way of Iman, and, you know, because everybody has good and bad in them, and I'm sure it was a sincere conversation. But I saw one of his posts today about the show, and another attack on the two people in the back room, baseless and a complete lie. And that's what bothers me. If this guy could shoot straight, you know, we could have a conversation, but he can't. It doesn't. Listen, he can say whatever he wants about me, but I deeply resent him attacking two honorable people behind the scenes who try to protect not themselves, but try to protect the integrity of the show when people call in.
2: Well, not only they protect it, Paul, they protect it and they uplift the show. Those guys are as good as they get, good as you've had before. And for what he said today was just ridiculous. And I felt like I need to point that out.
0: Now, Chris, I have to tell you, he did say something in that tweet that I thought was pretty funny, though.
2: Which one was that?
0: He attacked somebody who's at least 10 years younger than him and called him a geezer. And that was me.
2: That's a good point, Paul. I mean, but like I'm saying, that's to your point. His stuff he says is completely baseless. And he just can't stand it because he's not in the limelight. When you went to ESPN and SEC Network, he wasn't the star of the show anymore. And that just has driven him crazy ever since. And I doubt
0: Chris, one day I am going to call Ryan Haney and Pat Smith over at Jocks and see if they can get a tape of the very first show we did over there. It was in late January in 2007. And Jim was one of the first callers to the show. And Chris, I'm assuming you heard the show because it was a controversial move I made. A lot of people did not like it at the time. And Jim called in that day and said, that's the worst move of my career. He said, this show is so bad, it will never make it. You're going down in flames. Now, that was in 2007. Let's see, the math, almost 20 years ago. And the move to Jocks really was the smartest move. I mean, people always say, well, you went to ESPN. The move to Jocks was the smartest thing we ever did because it got us out of the political news talk cesspool we were in, and it got us into sports. And that's when Jim said it was the worst move ever. So just consider the source, okay?
2: I would love to see it, Paul. And I've been with you since the 90s, and every move you've made has been calculated and well thought out. And I don't think anybody can argue with the success the show's had.
0: Well, listen, I miss some of those good old days when it was a different show, but. But we also, it was a much, it was, you also needed silver foil to put on your antenna to be able to hear us around the corner from the station. So, Chris, thanks for the call. You remember those days as well as I do. You couldn't hear the show in Birmingham. We're up against a break. We're coming back with a guest and more of your phone calls right after this.
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0: And how about this? Texas, appearing on a lot of these best lists, and for good reason. They have the best D line. This is according to Chris Marler. Linebacker is LSU. Alabama has the best secondary. That is a fairly conventional wisdom thought there. Let's say hello to Chris as we dig a little bit deeper. Chris, what's going on?
1: Nothing, Paul. It's good to see you. Listen, we need to rephrase that graphic there because I'm going to get roasted on social media for Chris Marler's favorite units. But I'm fired up. I'm fired up to be back.
0: Well, let's get right into it, and then we'll get into some other stuff. Some of these are pretty cut and dry, but what led you to your conclusion?
1: Well, I feel like I got to start with an apology to Jim Nagy in Oklahoma because I've told this story a couple times now since it happened. And Texas has a really good defensive line. And a lot of me putting them at number one for the defensive line is what they have on the edge. And they return the SEC's leading sack hitter and Colin Simmons, and they're really good in the interior as well. And I also think that up front, they're going to be a lot tougher and similar to they were in 2024. But also, you look at Oklahoma, and I think they might have the deepest interior defensive line. And definitely at the top, what they have at David Stone and some of those players there. It's like I sat down, I wanted to kind of put a tie, Oklahoma and Texas, and then I got distracted. ADD kicked in. I started watching a Netflix documentary on Thomas Jefferson. You know how it goes. And next thing I know, Texas is written down, and I'm getting bashed online. But I do think that those two are probably the best defensive line units along with Georgia. And the one that no one seems to be talking about is South Carolina, which it just feels in the same way that we talk about what Texas's defensive front looks like and how it's built like 2024's. That's the same for South Carolina. And that's a defensive front that's going to have maybe the best edge rusher in the country with Dylan Stewart. He's going to be paired with a former five-star freshman, Julian Walker, which is very similar to what he was paired with his freshman year with SEC Defensive Player of the Year, Kyle Kennard. And then the interior defensive line and guys like Gabriel Brown-Lodindy, like the other upperclassmen they have, the freshman Noah Clark. This is the deepest defensive line interior-wise I think that South Carolina's had since Beamer's been there. And I think that's going to be a unit that surprises a lot of people in the SEC this year.
0: Talking to Chris Marler, so Texas, we've established. Let's look around at some of the other units because LSU's got the players as well. Alabama, take us through what you learned there.
1: I love LSU's linebacking unit. And I think also I should have a little bit of a caveat here. I feel like you could put Georgia as just pencil them in at number two for a lot of these because we don't even know all the names for Georgia's defense this year, but I guarantee you they're going to have someone on the Butkus Award semifinalist list at the very least.

0: But I look at LSU and I look what they have with Whit Weeks coming back from injury and how good he's been, an All-American type player. You bring in the SEC's leading tackler over from Ole Miss, TJ Dottery. You pair him with him. And then, oh, by the way, you have LSU's leading tackler a year ago, Devon Keyes, coming back. And then you look at the secondary. I don't think this one's as close as people think. I think LSU's going to have a really good secondary. I think Georgia's going to have a good secondary. That's not to say there's other defenses around the league that are going to have good secondaries as well. But Alabama, that's like the one true strength they had a season ago, it felt like, was that secondary. And what they were able to do, you return three or four starters from that secondary. The only one that's not a starter started five games last year with Dejon Lee, a former five-star, going to play cornerback. And you have arguably the best safety tandem in America with Keon Sabb and Bray Hubbard. So I think there's a lot of really good units this year in the SEC. Those are the ones that jump out to me the most going into the season.
1: Let me stay at Alabama for a second and broaden the perspective, because everybody knows the narrative about quarterback and the line, the running game. It's just kind of, you know, rinse, repeat. But what do you think? You follow that program very closely. This is another year for Kalen DeBoer, where we're still trying to figure out, is he one of the elite coaches in the SEC, if not the nation?
0: Yeah, it's funny because it's, you look at whatever he's ranked in any of these preseason like coaching rankings and like the lists and stuff like that, and almost every time you see one, he's below Sark, he's below Dan Lanning, he's below Kirby, and he should be below Kirby. But then you also look at the numbers, and you're like, well, I mean, he's undefeated against Sark and Dan Lanning. I think he's career 5-0 against those guys. 2-1 against Kirby, hasn't played Lane yet, but has done really well so far. And it goes back to, in my opinion, we talk about Alabama in a much different way than we talk about any other program in the country. And it's not a, you know, 11-win team that went to the College Football Playoff a year ago. It's a 4-loss team. It's back-to-back 4-loss teams. It's never talked about in the same light as other programs. I think with DeBoer, good on him for whoever his agent is, to get him a $67 million buyout and an $87.5 million contract. But I was going to say, before that ever happened, it felt like you had to kind of grade the next part of this Alabama experience of the post-Saban world over the next 2 years, not the next one. And you think about what he's been able to do. I understand how bad the offense looked at times last year against Indiana and against Georgia, but it's still a team that went on the road and beat Georgia in their house. It's the first team to do that in the last 6 years. It's still a team that reeled off four straight top 25 wins in four consecutive weeks, which no other team in SEC history has done. Now the question is, can he do it this year with a brand new quarterback? And I think there's a lot of questions there. You only have seven seniors on this team, so I think it should be graded off a two-year period instead of one. My biggest concern for them is the running game was horrible last year. I mean, it was horrible last year. Really cool and adorable that you can put out a left tackle at receiver and throw him a screen pass and you know, put him in the wildcat and all that kind of stuff. What's even better is if you can run behind him and convert on 3rd-and-2 and 4th-and-1, which they could not seem to do last year. And I guess my biggest question mark is you could kind of throw it up and chalk it up as, well, the offensive line was really bad last year. It's not going to get any worse. But you lost the best piece of that. Like, you were bad on the offensive line a season ago, and you lost essentially a 3-year starter at center, your right guard, your right tackle went to A&M, and oh, by the way, your left tackle got drafted in the top 15 of the NFL draft. I don't see it improving from a talent standpoint, but maybe I'm wrong.
1: Well, we all could be wrong, but we want your opinion on something else. For the first couple of years, DeBoer was outstanding in high school recruiting, not great in the portal. And I think he was either first or second last year. This is the latest, and we've heard from DeBoer when we saw him recently. He said it's going to be a small class. We get all that. But some Alabama fans are getting just a tad nervous, Chris, because they don't see Alabama. Yeah. And you have to keep looking to find them. What is going on here?
0: Sky is falling. You got to fire him now. Just pay the buyout. Pay the buyout. I know he hasn't coached a game since he signed that contract extension. I laugh at this every year because it's June. And I know June's a big month for recruiting now in the college football calendar. And sure, it's probably a little bit concerning. But here's like the bigger picture, instead of being like a prisoner of the moment by this, which Bama fans, and I think other fans have tended to be on this, is they've had a top four class in each of his first 2 years. The conversation about Kalen DeBoer before he got here was he's not going to be able to recruit the Southeast. The Husky Harsin thing, all this other stuff. He has no experience recruiting top classes, especially in this region of the country. What does he do? He comes in, he gets a boatload of five stars and blue chip players. He gets two top four classes in back-to-back years. And if you look at the roster as of right now, 47 of those 48 guys are still on campus. Like, this is the same guy that when the spring portal was opened last year in 2025 for the last cycle of that – They were the only team in the conference that didn't have a single player enter the portal after that cycle ended. So I look at that and I say, he's doing something right. It may not be as, you know, dominant or conventional even. I don't know how many damn quarterbacks he's got to bring in. It feels like they might just have all quarterbacks playing offense next year. Hopefully some of them can block on the offensive line. But I do think that he's not getting the credit he deserves because, again, if you have back-to-back top four recruiting classes, especially when the entire conversation around him was, there's no way this guy's going to be able to recruit, at some point you got to give the guy his flowers and give him some credit where credit's due.
1: Listen, we can send him a bouquet. Having said all that, what do you expect when the season's over?
0: That's a tough one. I think they're going to be better than people think. I think it's one of those things where the ceiling is going to be lower than it was in the past. I mean, listen, they won 11 games last year, right? They were a really good team at times in the season. The thing that scares me, and if you keep the schedule up here, I think when you get to November, I don't think it's going to be as bad as people think. You look at that, the toughest game on there is clearly at LSU. You've lost six games in Death Valley since the Eisenhower administration. It's basically a home away from home for the most part. But the thing that concerns me is that game against South Carolina, you probably should have lost that game the last 2 years, and you get them at home. You also don't have a sleepy 11 a.m. kick with that game. But that stretch in the middle where you go Georgia, Tennessee, and then A&M, and you think about what A&M has in the two games prior to that, it's Missouri and the Citadel. That's going to be a difficult stretch. And you could talk me into them winning one or two of those. You could also talk me into them losing all three. Not saying that's what's going to happen, but it does feel like this year 8-4 is much more, I don't want to say doable. I'm just thinking of the right word. You're better with vocabulary words than I am. 8-4 seems more realistic than 10-2 might this season.
1: Listen, I don't want to put words in your mouth, but I'm going to. You just said Alabama's going 8-4.
0: I did not say that. I said they're more likely to go 8-4 than 10-2. Usually I would say, feel free to put words in my mouth. You're a lot smarter and you know, a lot more eloquent than I am.
1: I know what you're saying, and nobody can find fault, but if you have to land on where they finish, what is it?
0: I would say it's probably going to be 8-4 or 9-3. I think it's because
1: it can't be both. It has to be one.
0: It can't be. But bring the schedule back up. I think they lose to LSU. I think they lose to Georgia, and I think they lose one of those games between A&M and Tennessee. I will say it's going to be 8-4.
1: Okay.
0: Yeah.
1: And I'm glad you did that because I once had a guest on here about Alabama many, many years ago. I said, okay, this guy was well known. I said, where are you on Alabama? He said they could win anywhere between 7 and 11 games.
0: I'm perfect. Going,
1: okay.
0: Perfect. Yeah.
1: So you have won the prize here of giving an opinion. And by the way, none of it matters until we tweet it out and every Alabama fan in America comes after you. Chris, thank you.
0: I think you set me up for that, Paul. That's what I was. I just got Oklahoma fans off my back. Now I got to do this. I got to do this every time with Bama fans. I feel like whenever I come on the show.
1: I just got a text from the local police that they're outside our studio right now thinking you're in here. Chris, thank you. Chris Marler is saying Alabama goes 8-4 this year. You heard it here first. We'll take a short break. Get your reaction right after this.
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4: 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DraftKings is now live in all 50 states, and yes, that means you, Georgia. 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
9: Good afternoon, my Paul.
1: Hey there.
9: Listen, Paul, before I address the main point for which I've called, I certainly would like to wish a happy belated birthday to our man, and he sounds great. I mean, I don't know if you ever received the healing scriptures and prayers that I sent for you, but certainly prayer has worked because you sound great, and we're so grateful to God that he has brought you this far, and we still continue to believe him for your total and complete healing. And again, happy belated birthday. Paul, the main reason for which I have called is that I know that my calls previously would substantiate that I have always been concerned about and prayerful for you when you are attacked or the Paul Feinbaum show is attacked, such as was the case with the vicious satanic attacks from Jim from Tuscaloosa. And to have heard today that he is still doing that, and I think you have handled it very well, Paul, and that is a scripture in Proverbs that should further comfort you and strengthen you in the posture that you have taken regarding his vicious comments and attacks on you and the show. And that scripture in Proverbs states that if a wise man contends with a foolish man, whether the fool rages or laughs, there is no peace. Now, I don't think that scripture needs any further exegesis, and I think the message is clear. So, Paul, you be encouraged and stand strong and continue to do what you do so very well and for which I believe there is an aggregation of appreciation from your callers and the people who watch the show who may never call. And that was my main reason for calling today, because I'm not on any social media, so I wouldn't see or hear any of those comments. But I was just really stunned and appalled that there is this still vicious attack from Jim from Tuscaloosa on you and the show. But you be encouraged, Paul. I love you. Bye-bye.
1: Thank you so much, Dr. Retta. We deeply appreciate those words. Trey is up next. Good afternoon.
10: Hey, Paul, what another I-Man classic call today. That was a great call, and happy belated birthday to I-Man. Paul, my procedure went well yesterday. I got to sleep in my bed and lay flat, and I feel so much better. Man, do I feel better. So everything worked well, and I appreciate the prayers. Paul, I have a two-part question for you today, and some of this might cause a little controversy. Did you see the dirty play on Caitlin Clark the other night in the basketball game? Have you seen that?
1: Yes, I have.
10: Okay. What do you think? And, during basketball, we've seen some dirty stuff going. It bothers me, but that don't bother me as much as only the one-game suspension. That's the first part of my question. What do you think there only being a one-game suspension? What do you think about that?
1: Well, first of all, you could look far and wide and be unable to find weaker, more incompetent, more disgraceful leadership than the WNBA has. And they needed to make a statement. They did not. There's been a lot of reaction to it. My reaction is late and irrelevant, but I appreciate your question. I'm glad you're feeling better.
10: Okay, Paul, my second part. If Caitlin Clark was to leave the WNBA and go over to Europe, well, she would be much more welcomed, and she could make a lot more money over in Europe, I do believe. What would that do to the
1: Trey, let me make a point here, though. She likes playing in the United States, and by the way, the money over there would be better, but she doesn't need the money because her endorsement deals are so valuable here that her WNBA contract is probably the least important thing in her portfolio.
10: Okay, I agree with that. But, Paul, I don't think people understand, and players want more money. Paul, you only get what the market says you're worth. And right now, if I'm not mistaken, the NBA is funding half of the WNBA. So this push for more pay, I think it's kind of not, I don't know. How do you feel about that, Paul? Because the market says...
1: Well, Trey, first of all, thank you very much for the call. I really, I'm going to be bluntly honest here. I haven't given it a second thought. I follow Caitlin Clark like the rest of America sports fans. But the WNBA is its own entity, and you're right. It's a market. It's a free market system. They got a lot of big TV contracts. They're on all day, all weekend, and ultimately, the rest of it is their problem, not mine. Catherine is up next.
11: Hi, Paul. Actually, I was calling also to ask about the situation with Caitlin Clark and just the girls' basketball, even from college to the pros, because it's, the atmosphere just seems to have changed. It's far more competitive. I mean, it's almost sort of mean in a way. And I know how girls can be. And
1: Well, Catherine, I want to make it very clear. It is professional sports. It doesn't matter what the gender is, and I think in some ways it's a compliment that we look at it. And I mean, it doesn't bother me any, and it shouldn't bother anyone because of the gender. There's no difference between men's professional basketball and women's.
11: Well, I don't know. I was just comparing watching the Knicks, and I just thought that, you know, that was such a positive.
1: Hey, Catherine, listen, I'm not being insensitive, but I think if, you know, women that I know that play sports do not want to be treated on a different level. They want equal treatment, and they deserve that. And, yeah, they're plenty mean in the WNBA, but you go to any women's high school gymnasium or college, and you're going to see it's the same. It's what competition is all about. And I'm not an expert on anything other than saying thank you for your call. 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
17: 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Leaping and he caught it. Out of here. Mookie Betts. 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

0: We're back, and Handsome Joe is in the Zoom. Hey there.
1: Hey, first off, I want to say that, I was going to call in yesterday. In fact, I did call in, but then I had somebody come over that it was kind of an emergency. I had to go help him right quick. That's the only reason, and I couldn't get in. But it's good to hear Trey back. I mean, it's good to hear him. And I'm going to address one guy, Long, which I'm just going to call him Shorty, short stuff, and I don't mean in height. Long, you lick cat's ass. The dude licks cat's ass, Paul. That's what he does. But you know what? There's a lot going on, you know, this week in our country. You know, there's a lot of fighting. You know, the heat gets everybody fighting. And, you know, people's fighting. I've seen videos, people's fighting at gas stations. They're fighting at Walmart. They're fighting, you know, everywhere, Paul. They're fighting all over the place. But you know what? You got to remember what makes this country great this time of year. I mean, you really do, Paul. There's more ways to serve this country than, you know, up in a tree or in a trench with a gun. I mean, what you do serving this country, Paul. And I remember listening to your show as I was driving down through that area back years ago, before you was even on SEC Network. I was driving, working, and so I didn't call in. But I always, you know, everybody always knows who you are, Paul. And you're serving your country. You're serving it very well because sports, hey, that's how you take your aggression now. You don't have to get out here and fist fight. Put it in a game. Put it in a game. But everybody serves their country. You serve your country. The guy that does HVAC work, he's serving the country. The guy that brings a truckload of potato chips to Chris in South Carolina, he's serving Chris. But you know what? Everybody's got a role to play in this country. So everybody just kind of needs to lay off the scrapping and stuff. And, you know, unless there's a good reason for it. And Shorts pushing. Short stuff, he's pushing the button. And short stuff, don't you, and Steve-O, don't you ever talk bad about the regulators, because I'm going to tell you what, buddy, we go to the Niagara Falls just to swim up it for practice. Last weekend we went up there, Brad was doing a backstroke up the Niagara Falls. I looked over, and Brian in Tulsa, he was puppy pedaling up the falls. Paul, but you know what? He got there. We all got to the top. That's what we do. We stick together. So short stuff, keep her names out of your mouth. But, Paul, you have a good day, rest of the day. I love you, brother. Peace. Rock and roll, Tide Road, baby. Rock and roll, Tide Road. Love you, Paul.
0: Chris is up next. Hello, Chris.
2: Oh, well, I'm sorry. I might can't say Paul because I hate to get accused of copying somebody calling for saying your name. So I guess the last couple of days, I've been messing on nicknames. I got Dr. Paul. I don't think I like that one, Paul. And then I got King of the Elephants. Since you like Alabama so much and your ears look like an elephant, I figured that name. But, Paul, I'm still working on these names, but I have been doing a lot of self-reflection after I heard you and Squirrel call the other day. So I called my man around the corner, and I told him to bring me a couple of them blue pills, Paul. But he brought me the wrong ones. Now I'm walking around this jungle like I'm Pinocchio. And God forbid, she'll call him, I'm going to have a bigger problem, Paul. But just for all these callers that keep calling in and think they got to offend the great Paul Feinbaum, you can go put all your holy water up, all your praying scriptures, everything that people gives Paul, he can defend himself. He don't need no tough guys. He don't need no bodyguards. He don't need no security guards to get to take up for him. Everything he does, he brings it on himself. And of course the Black Hatters want to make Jim back on the show. Because they're running out of material, Paul. They want them on there so they can make a call again. So they quit telling other people how to make their calls. Maybe people will be original if they'll shut their mouth and let them make their calls. But the thing about it, Paul, it's only so many words in the English alphabet, and I forbid it if I say something that somebody else say so I get accused, especially for a man that I don't even respect. I tell you that now. I don't even like the dude, so why would I want to make my calls like his? If my call's so horrible, how the hell I'm copying him? You think he's so great? Make it make sense, Paul. You have a nice afternoon.
0: Chris is up next in Virginia. Hello, Chris.
3: Hey, Paul, how you doing?
0: Great, thank you.
3: Hey, I'll preface this by saying I'm not a James Franklin hater. I appreciate everything he did for America's greatest college football program. But I'm dumbfounded by how the announcers and the pundits couldn't mention his name without discussing how poorly he coached in big games, probably only to be outdone by Matt Rhule and Frank Beamer. And now all of a sudden, he's the greatest coach ever, people don't talk about how we lost back-to-back games favored by over 20, or how we hired a defensive coordinator that he didn't have the talent to run the scheme for, or that he kept putting drop-back quarterback passers into the Trace McSorley scheme. So I'm wondering, help me make sense of why James Franklin is this great coach now.
0: Well, he's not. You got to remember, the media is not overly analytical when it comes to people they like. So Franklin got out. Nobody even remembered he was fired by the end of the year. He's doing game day. He's sucking up to everybody. And he recreated himself, which I admire. And he's got an easier job. It's a better fit for him. And he's followed a bunch of losers at Virginia Tech, so it really shouldn't be very difficult for him. Hey, thank you for the call. We're up against the break. We still have 2 hours to go.
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0: Franklin so far, and let's check in with Brad in Macon, GA.
1: Hey, Mr. Paul, thanks for taking my call. And did I hear Chris say he's doing some reflection? Did I hear that right?
0: Correct.
1: Well, I hope you got a 7-foot-tall mirror, at least 5 foot wide. They can put your fat head in there for your reflection there, Chris. But, Paul, I know that we're talking about different stuff today. Here's what the thing I want to talk about is, and it, you see so many young athletes that's worked their butts off from, you know, middle school all the way up, you know, to get in the NFL, to get an opportunity to make millions of dollars, generational-type money, where they can take care of themselves, their family. And you just hate to see when somebody makes a mistake and they sabotage themselves, and you just hope that it didn't hurt them in such a way that they don't get a second opportunity to come back and put themselves back in the same position as it never happened. And, you know, I'm talking about Terry and Arnold, and it's all alleged right now, but I just hope for his sake that everything turns out well for him, and that he gets an opportunity, and all this is just going to be proven that he didn't have much to do with it. But hey, Paul, this is a good question for you. SEC media days are coming up, correct?
0: In 3 weeks.
1: Now that Lane Kiffin has gone through 1 month of rehab and interview and microphone etiquette, are they going to let him loose down there for SEC media days to talk to everybody, including you?
0: Oh, I don't think he'll be talking to me, but I'm pretty sure he'll be there.
1: He won't be talking to you, Paul.
0: I don't expect that. No.
1: I was hoping that he would talk with you, because that's radio gold when you and Lane talk together, and it's always grab my popcorn for that. But Paul, let me address one of your callers that calls in. And, you know, Long, you've taken shots at me, and I've let them go and let them go. But, look, there's a reason you call late on the show, and it's because you're waiting for somebody else to give you something to talk about, because you can't come up with your own call. You're so damn one-dimensional. And you talk about a hit list. I hadn't heard the term hit list used since junior high school. So I don't even know what you're talking about, hit list. You sound like a juvenile. And just to give you a little football note, Long or Short, whatever your name is, Lenores, he is 10-8 as a starting quarterback for South Carolina. Pretty mediocre, just like your damn calls. Paul, thank you so much. Have a good day, brother.
0: Rick is up next in Houston. Hello, Rick.
2: Hey, good afternoon, Paul. Paul, I want to congratulate Swamp Dog on a absolutely stellar call today. Paul, I fear that I've been a little rough on him, and I feel kind of bad, because I understand he had a really rough weekend, Paul. Apparently on Friday he asked you a question, and you said you were going to answer it after he hung up, and then you didn't answer it. And Paul, from what I understand, is that the poor guy, he couldn't eat, he couldn't sleep, he paced from one end of his house to the other all weekend, muttering to himself that Paul didn't answer his phone call, and, you know, so he got in yesterday at the very beginning of the show, and he got his question answered, and I know he felt a lot better. And, Paul, I think he's got another burning question to ask you, and he'll probably ask you tomorrow, and it's going to be this. He's going to ask you, Paul, do my calls really suck as bad as Rick from Houston says they do? Well, let me jump in and answer that for you, Swamp Dog. They absolutely do. So, Paul, let me wrap it up in true Swamp Dog fashion. In the immortal words of Bruce Hornsby, it's just the way it is. Some things will never change. Have a good one, Paul.
0: Will is up next. Hey, Will.
3: Good afternoon, Paul. I made the mistake of trying to go get fireworks yesterday as soon as I got off work at 2 o'clock on 77. Is that one thing that you do not miss, is driving on 77?
0: Yeah, no, I haven't really given it much thought since I left.
3: Yeah, that, I guess it was vacation traffic and slash getting off work traffic, but I left it too. And, you know, if I get them and I get them there at Blacksburg right at the line, but didn't get back till like 9:30. So I'm thankful that y'all were on the radio. I see you're on the TV today, but you got any big 250 plans this weekend?
0: I got to travel before this weekend briefly, but not really. No, I haven't. I'm just going to watch all the festivities.
3: Okay. Yeah. A little bit older than me were saying how the 200 was a big deal, but
0: I do remember that as a young teenager, it was a big deal. I remember most of it. There was a big thing in the New York Harbor with all the tall ships came in. It was a big deal, but it wasn't like this. I mean, this has been a long production, really, coming out of D.C.
3: It is. There's a lot of things going on this summer with the sports related too. Anyway, I should be said. I've got about $400 worth of fireworks, and maybe I won't try to burn up the neighborhood. So
0: yeah, please don't. We can't afford to. I have to bail you out of jail. Thanks for the call. Let's check in with.
3: All right, I'm.
0: You bet. John is in Louisville. Hey, John, go right ahead.
4: Good afternoon, Paul. And why buy fireworks when we've got your show to listen to, right?
0: Yeah, no, I mean, we could let Jim call in. That would be worth all the 250, 400,000 fireworks, wouldn't it?
4: Yeah, I agree. Did I hear right that your way too early prediction is Oregon and Ohio State as top choices to win the national title with maybe
0: my way too early lean is in that direction at the moment. I haven't come. I'm sure I will soon, but not yet.
4: So, Paul, did you remember to put in your request for a day off from work tomorrow?
0: I'm still doing the paperwork.
4: Paul, once again, congratulations on being recognized for another Lifetime Achievement Award. And with that award, does that mean you are now officially a legend or just a cautionary tale? Which is it?
0: Yeah. By the way, if you see me on the streets of Lower Manhattan tomorrow, it's not to do that. I'm just getting in line for the Taylor Swift wedding.
4: Ah, yeah, you're going to the wedding. Okay. So seriously, though, I continue to enjoy and appreciate your additional monologues and strong, what I would call unvarnished opinions. Paul, it's really elevated your show in the recent weeks. I just want you to know that.
0: Well, I want to thank Ted Cruz and Cody Campbell and a few other people for inspiring me.
4: And, Paul, I was dying yesterday with poor Schmidt's second call as you as your matchmaking efforts went off the rails. You literally called him out for lying like a rug. I mean, he went from age 35 to 40 to 43, graduated from high school at 12, and received a master's in pharmaceutical whatever from Emory. By the way, pharmaceutical major in my days in college was just a drug dealer, as you recall, right?
0: Yeah, and listen, I know a lot of people asked me about that. Like, we saw an opportunity, and we made the most of it, and we'll try to bring people together. We've done that before. And this guy, though, was so bad.
4: Paul, I knew you were going to jump on it. As soon as he said that Adrian girl, I said, nah, he's not going to let that go by, not on his watch. And I think it proved once again that your second call is usually worse than your first call. Agree?
0: Well, we had one guy who proved that better than anybody in the history. It was the first call was okay. Second call was average. Third call was unlistenable. Fourth call was embarrassing, and the fifth call was cringeworthy. Remember that one?
4: Oh, yeah. I think it goes by some page numbers, I recall. Paul, once again, congratulations, and will you say hi to Taylor Swift for me?
0: I will. I'm going to be on her side of the family. I don't know the Kelsey brothers.
4: Travel safe, Paul.
0: Thank you. Appreciate it. We'll take a short break. We are back right after this.
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1: Bash in the Zoom is up next.
2: My man, Bash Brother, thank you. I just saw that last segment with the Texas football schedule of the subject. So let me ask you a question, Paul. We talked about it earlier a few months ago when you were criticizing Steve Sarkisian about the idea of Arch Manning coming back next year. But, Paul, I said it last month, and I'll say it again. I saw a mock draft that has the New York Jets already favored to draft Arch Manning. So, Paul, do you still think that there is a chance Arch Manning could be back, not just for this upcoming season, but the following one?
1: No chance he's coming back after this season.
2: I mean, but Paul, it's the New York Jets. You know, if you have the choice of the Texas Longhorns and you can make, like you talked about earlier today, Paul, with the idea of Johnny Manziel, if he could make NIL money today like he could have 11, 12 years ago. That's the same opportunity that Arch Manning has.
1: First of all, you know this family, and they're not going to gamble on something like that. They'll figure it out.
2: Well, that's exactly what they did with Eli Manning, and they did figure it out. So you got me there, Bash Brother, I will say that. But I still think that maybe that's going to be the case going forward, that all of these quarterbacks that we have preseason, these are going to be the top draft picks, right? They're going to be quarterbacks that aren't even recognized, aren't even, like, looked at, that will become the first-round picks, and the rest will just say, I want to use the rest of my eligibility. What do you think?
1: I think in other cases it could happen, not in this case.
2: Right, okay. I understand that. I know you defeated me on the Arch Manning subject. I get that. I'm just saying, in general, going forward, the quarterbacks that are labeled as first-round picks in preseason, Paul, we're in the last day of June, and there are quarterbacks that I just told you are already linked to being first-round picks. But we know, as we saw last year, Paul, did anybody have Ty Simpson as a first-round pick? Did anybody have Fernando Mendoza as it? Like, that's the result. And we saw Garrett Nussmeier, Clint Kubiak, trying to think of the other quarterbacks' names. They were nowhere near the first round. Am I right or wrong?
1: No, listen, of course you're right. We spent the entire offseason talking about that top two quarterbacks playing in Clemson, and neither one of them, you know, were anywhere to be found on draft night. The experts don't often get it right, and quite frankly, rarely get it right.
2: Sometimes, yeah. I'll give you a point on that, Paul. But do you think that with the era of the pandemic coming to an end, and you brought up earlier in the show, you're like, I can't believe Connor Wegman is still playing in college football. It's like, do you think that when that era is now erased from eligibility, then it will get back to normal in that sense?
1: Yeah, I mean, I think we are coming out of a very convoluted period in college athletics, and that's why you're trying to get all these enforcement moves put in, whether it's Congress or the NCAA. But yeah, it's over now, and it's about time it ended, because COVID was something nobody could have ever predicted in a million years, and the NCAA and literally everyone else just went hand over foot trying to liberalize the game, which, quite frankly, didn't need it.
2: Yeah. In hindsight, we can all agree that that was agreed by all parties. But the one thing I and all Alabama fans can say, Paul, the only great thing that came out of the pandemic was it gave Alabama their last national championship. Roll damn tide.
1: JD is up next.
3: Hey, Paul, I want to respond to the idiot Long again. He calls in with the same old sad, tired calls every damn day. And the ones that are not as sad or tired are scripted. He writes them down. And Long, you don't have no room to be talking about nobody being born in a Hardee's bathroom. When your mama had you at a Love's truck stop, she just backed up to the urinal, had you right in, dropped you right in the urinal.
1: Marilyn is up next in Mississippi. Hello, Marilyn.
4: Hello, Paul. How are you this afternoon?
1: Well, thank you.
4: Thank you for taking my call. I had a big picture

0: question about college football, if I might. Is it possible to identify a point in time that started us on this slippery slope and got us to where we are now? I would argue possibly the death penalty scandal at SMU. Now, I don't know, but I would like your thoughts on this.
1: Yeah, I mean, I think that happened in the late 80s. I think that was an inflection point. What happened in the 90s into the 2000s was this. The NCAA overreached their jurisdiction. They were so harsh because of the death penalty. They were so overbearing and really, quite frankly, so... I mean, you can't call it illegal because it may have been illegal what they were doing in terms of penalizing. That finally you started seeing certain schools, it took a while, but you started seeing attorneys and people in the legal community decide they're not above the law. So they started fighting back. They started winning some of the cases, and they finally forced the NCAA off of its draconian mantle. In the midst of it all, the NCAA lost its way. They refused to deal with athletes. The O'Bannon case, which you hear about all the time, could have been settled for very little money. The House case could have been settled for very little money, but you had a bunch of idiots running the NCAA who were supported really by people in the industry. And you had a complete breakdown, and that's where we are.
0: I completely agree with you. Thank you. If I could just do one follow-up, is there a solution? Where do you think this is going?
1: Well, I can tell you what the solution isn't, and that's going to Congress and begging and borrowing to allow a bunch of crooks in Washington, D.C., to run college athletics. And that's where we are right now. I know a lot of fairly good people in Washington. I also know a lot of crooks. And you just can't trust these people to run your sport. That's the job of college athletics. So we're going to know in a couple of months what the next move is. If somehow this bill passes, then it's going to solve some of the problems. Not all of the problems. But if it doesn't pass, then college athletics has to figure it out. What's, I think, going to happen in the end is you're going to see the big conferences, namely the Big Ten, SEC, just say, we're done. We're not dealing with anybody. We're not dealing with the rest of you anymore. We're going to come up with our own system, and we will figure it out from there. And it sounds scary, but it's not that bad. I mean, if you lost the ACC and the Big 12 tomorrow, seriously, who would care?
0: Thank you so much.
1: Thank you very much. We'll take a break. We have a guest waiting, talking about some of the things that we just got through talking about and more, including Lane Kiffin. We're coming right back with more right after this.
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0: We are back. The Manning Academy has received a lot of attention, and Lane Kiffin got mentioned a few times. Not exactly a welcome figure among the Manning group. Trinidad Chambliss was there, said Kiffin's recruiting comments not truthful. Corey Diaz joins the show from the Lafayette Daily Advertiser. Corey, first of all, thank you for being here. We're delighted to welcome you to the program. Good afternoon.
1: Yeah, good afternoon, Paul. Appreciate you having me on.
0: Thank you very much. So, obviously, there was a lot to grab at the camp. Let's start with your thoughts and what you learned from Trinidad Chambliss, especially in relation to his ex-coach, who's a big figure in the state of Louisiana right now, Lane Kiffin.
1: Yeah, some might would argue that he might be the most popular figure in the state of Louisiana right now, Lane Kiffin. But I was, I walked away with our meeting with Trinidad, really impressed with him. It was my first time really getting a chance to talk with him. And he spent probably over 30 minutes with us, fielding a myriad of different questions regarding Lane Kiffin and Ole Miss and himself. And him getting that fifth year and just a number of things that I walked away from that I learned about him. But specifically his relationship with Lane Kiffin, I asked him, point blank, I was like, how is your relationship with Lane? Has anything changed since everything that transpired over the off season? And he said, no, he said they're still close. He's still very grateful for Lane Kiffin and the opportunity that he gave him to play high level, high caliber college football from, Division II Ferris State. So their relationship is still very much there. Trinidad talked a lot about his relationship with now LSU offense coordinator Charlie Weiss Jr. He said they're still extremely close. And he said when he sees him, whether it's, kickoff after the game on September 19th at Vaught-Hemingway Stadium, he's going to give Coach Weiss a really big hug. He really cherishes that relationship that he formed with him, in their time together at Oxford.
0: And specifically about Kiffin, I'm glad that they are still friends, but Trinidad did take exception, did he not, to some of Kiffin's now infamous Vanity Fair interview?
1: Yeah, we asked him if he had a chance to not necessarily read the entire piece that Vanity Fair magazine did on Lane Kiffin, but if he had heard about the comments that Lane had mentioned about what he and his staff sort of struggled with on the recruiting front in terms of recruiting some out-of-state kids to come play for him at Ole Miss. And, he said that was not his experience. He said when he was on his visit, which then, Lane Kiffin and his staff were recruiting Trinidad Chambliss to come play in Oxford, Mississippi, in the state of Mississippi, at the University of Mississippi. He said his family walked away from that visit really impressed and felt the warmth from everyone around the city, around town, on campus at the university, within the athletic department, within the football building. And, he mentioned that his mom is very religious. And, she felt really, really good about, quote unquote, handing her son over, right, to Lane Kiffin and the coaching staff to take care of him, while he's playing college football. So, he told us that, at least from his experience, that the recruiting efforts and what sort of Lane Kiffin tried to portray them as was not truthful for what he experienced personally. And he thinks, the people in Oxford, Mississippi are great people. He loves it there. He says people come up to him all the time in the grocery store, wherever he's out in public. And, and he certainly cherishes those moments as well.
0: Corey, let's talk a little bit about where you live in Louisiana and the whole Kiffin impact, because now that the Manning Academy is over, we're moving toward media days. Kiffin will obviously be a big story there. He'll be a bigger story as we get closer to the season. I don't think we really know how big it's going to be yet, but just watching it, seeing it, how would you encapsulate these last 6 or 7 months with Kiffin now in Baton Rouge?
1: I'll say this, Paul. This upcoming football season will be my third year on the beat covering the football team here. And there has not been, the previous two seasons, there has not been as much excitement or fervor, not only just here, within the city of Baton Rouge, but I would say the entire state of Louisiana for the season to get here. I think everyone's anticipating, that opening game in Tiger Stadium under the you know, Saturday night in Death Valley, you know, against Clemson, which I would think would be a really good football team coming into the year. But the Lane Kiffin effect, it's obviously part of that. But I think also, too, I think there's been a lot of admiration from the people of Louisiana for Lane Kiffin and what they've seen him do at a place like Ole Miss, which historically, you know, you could argue that shouldn't be or hasn't been as successful as LSU. And so for him to be able to build what he built at Ole Miss, I think the expectation from the LSU fan base is, you know, I'm not necessarily saying that they're expecting it in his first season to win that a national championship, but I think the expectation is that at some point while he is in Baton Rouge, LSU will win at least one national championship. Now, is that too much? Is that a lot of pressure? I don't think necessarily Lane or his staff feels that, but it would make for interesting television and radio if 5 years from now LSU still hasn't knocked that door down again. You know, what are the conversations like at that point? So Lane's changed a lot of things around here just in his 6 plus 7 months of being in town. And the excitement and anticipation and expectation is certainly just part of it.
0: Yeah, I mean, and it's so interesting because obviously nobody liked him before he got there because he was at Ole Miss. But could you pinpoint, other than the expectations, what else is there about Kiffin that people like? Is it just that they believe that Lane Kiffin, unlike Brian Kelly, could do what you just laid out, win a national championship?
1: I think that's the biggest part, Paul. I do think, too, that, you know, it's funny, Lane's mentioned it some, and some, you know, some of the folks that are sort of connected to the football program that I've had conversations with since Kiffin was hired was, you know, when he was on the other sideline, we hate the way he carried himself on social media, like he shouldn't be doing these things. But now they're endeared by it. And it's sort of like a, you know, what have you done for me lately type thing. You know, it's funny how quick a switch up happens. You know, when he's the enemy, we hate it. But when he's on our side, we love it. And that's part of it, too. I think, you know, kind of going back to the admiration that I think that, yeah, they was not a fan of Lane Kiffin while he was at Ole Miss or the offensive coordinator under Nick Saban in Alabama. But they did admire what he was able to do. And I think that, you know, that's part of why I say that, you know, the expectation now is for LSU to get back to where they were back in 2019, you know, competing for national championships, winning national championships. And, you know, the fan base is going to want that. But, you know, also, too, I think, you know, Brian Kelly had some pretty good recruiting classes here. But I think one of the things that Lane Kiffin mentioned in his introductory press conference back in December was he wanted to get back to keeping all of the best prospects coming out of high school from this state home and playing for LSU. That's something that, you know, over the years, as I think as college football has become a more nationwide state for a lot of your bigger football programs, you know, there's been a thing that, you know, fans felt like there hadn't been enough attention paid to some of the bigger recruits here in the state. You know, there's been some, you know, Elijah Haven, who's here in town, right? Like, he's committed to the University of Alabama right now. Now, obviously, that's be a need. Like, does LSU need a quarterback in that particular class? Maybe not. But there's been instances in the past where LSU fans felt like LSU should have landed a kid. He went elsewhere. So Lane Kiffin and his staff, they've really started putting more of an onus on, you know, we want to make sure we keep these top-end talented recruits in-state when we have needs for them in that particular class.
0: Fantastic stuff, Corey. Thank you for dropping in. We look forward to chatting with you again, seeing you in Tampa for the SEC Media Days. Fantastic report there. We'll take a break. More of your phone calls when we come back.
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0: And welcome back. Tyler's up next in Florida. Hello, Tyler.
1: Hey, what's going on, Paul?
0: We're doing great.
1: I was giving a call, man, because I was trying to, you know, I've been a Florida Gator fan now for probably past, I don't know, since I can remember. And, man, it's no secret when you look at the history of the Florida Gators, like over the past decade at least, been a lot of inconsistency, especially underneath like Billy Napier. And I was just curious what your thoughts were with the upcoming season with Florida, the recruiting status, John Summerall, direction he's taken the team, and especially without DJ Lagway. Like just kind of what your thoughts were on the position Florida's in. Can they actually grow from here just from your analytical standpoint?
0: 100%. Listen, I think Florida's in the best position it's been in really perhaps in over a decade. They've had a couple of false starts, and Mullen wasn't bad. He just did not quite have the level of intensity that I think the Gators needed. But I think Summerall has it all. This program is primed to come back. I think that's why Napier survived 4 years, because you kept thinking they were about to turn the corner, and they just couldn't because Napier wasn't ready for that job. Summerall is. I think he's got enough experience at Troy and obviously at Tulane. He understands the part of the country. He understands recruiting. He's an intense defensive coach. So I'm going to be really shocked if he doesn't bring this program back and bring them back fairly quickly.
1: Well, for the Florida Gators fans, do you think it's something that, because, you know, obviously Florida fans over the past few years have been starting to get a little impatient. So do you think it's like a start to win now situation for Florida, especially for all the listeners like right now? Or do you think that's, you know, this is something that we should expect to still see another season or two before we start seeing results?
0: I mean, I don't think the program is desolate. So, yeah, I would expect to see a quantum leap this year. And I think that's what you'll get. You're not going to get to the CFP, but I think there's a couple of games that Florida has to start turning. And I think he's a good enough coach to do that. Napier wasn't. He was a terrible game coach. We saw that too many times. And, you know, really, Mullen, I'll skip over Mullen because I addressed him, but after, you know, Muschamp, McElwain, it was all the same. None of these guys had the DNA that you need to be successful at Florida. Hey, thanks for the call, Tyler. Appreciate it very much. Let's check in with Gene in Texas next. Hello, Gene. Good afternoon.
2: Hey, Paul, I'm a big-time Texas fan, and, man, you kind of, you had a caller that called in several months back, and they referred to the University of Alabama as the plantation. The question was, I still remember, we got to get these boys on the plantation and never let them leave. And that just kind of lost me with the show. But my question is for you, what is it going to take for Alabama? I looked at recruiting today. They're down at the bottom. Is it they don't have big multi-millionaire boosters to throw money into the NIL fund or what? Because college football is not the same unless Alabama is near the top, you know, making the noise. So what's it going to take to get them going back?
0: Well, first of all, I don't think it's a money issue. I think that has been widely misreported that Alabama doesn't have the money. They do. You would be pleased as an Alabama fan to know how much money is there. It's just how is that money being spent? The philosophy at Alabama right now is to recruit and put the energy and effort on that. Alabama has not been overly active in the portal and has made some pretty big mistakes in there, as we have seen. So it's a matter of whether this philosophy works, and I think whether it works or not will very well determine Kalen DeBoer's future. I think a little bit too much is being made out of the recruiting polls for next year. This was always going to be a small class, but you have to worry though when it looks like you're losing some momentum. So you know, Alabama doesn't have Mark Cuban. They don't have Cody Campbell. They don't even have some of the billionaire boosters that Auburn does, but they have enough money. And I think that is a misnomer right now, that Alabama is on the poor street and unable to compete. It's really a matter of the attitude and the people in charge right now, I think, is what you have to look at and hope they know what they're doing.
2: Well, I appreciate you explaining that, Paul. Thank you, and I really enjoy your show and everything, and looking forward for this upcoming season, and I hope that my boys are truly back. So, anyway.
0: Thank you very much. I want to say one thing, everybody, you're the biggest Alabama fan in the world. Let me tell you something. College football will survive whether Alabama is a national championship contender or not. Alabama fans may not think so, but it will be okay. There are a lot of big names in college football other than Alabama. Let's check in next with, oh my goodness, he's back. Smith has returned to the show.
3: Hey, buddy, how you doing?
0: Smith, what's up?
3: Hey, it kind of hurt my feelings that Adrian called earlier. She didn't want to give me her number, you know?
0: Smith, you're lucky that she didn't call the police on you, let alone give you her number.
3: Yeah. It's kind of funny that after callers kind of knew what I was doing yesterday, and the other half are mad at me, but it's okay. But I wanted you to ask you about the dogs. Do you think there's a real shot that they'll make it to the quarterfinals of the playoffs or no?
0: Yeah, I mean, there's no way you can look at Georgia's roster and go, they're not a national championship contending team. They are. It's just a matter of how they navigated. And I know that, and you'll probably hear me say, well, Georgia's lost in the Sugar Bowl. Oh, yeah, that doesn't matter. Those 2 years are gone. Has nothing to do with this year. Both of those situations, the circumstances were not advantageous. Georgia would have been better not being the SEC champ the last 2 years. By winning the SEC championship, they did get that break, and they ended up getting the wrong opponent both times.
3: Yeah. Okay. Well, like I said, I was just trolling yesterday, so it won't happen again, buddy.
0: Hey, listen, Smith, let me say this to you. We had fun with it. One thing about this show, and I think there's only one or two people in the history of the show that do not understand this, and this show resets every single day. What happened yesterday is gone. We don't carry grudges here. We don't make a big deal about what happened. And the best thing to do is just move on. You gave us something to laugh about, which we desperately need. Thank you for the call. Appreciate it. Well, a little bit of news here. Wilson Alexander has won the Beat Writer of the Year Award in Louisiana, along with a couple of other awards. He's one of the top sports writers we have come in contact with. He moved on, of course, to The Athletic. Congratulations, Wilson. And look at this. Cole Kublik being named the NSMA, the National Association of Sports Broadcasting, Alabama Broadcaster of the Year. I'll get that right. So congratulations to Cole. That ceremony happened over the weekend in North Carolina. So congratulations. And that's where we are. We have one more hour to go. We hope you'll stick around.

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16: 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A base hit. Olsen will score. Here comes Ozzie. They both come across. 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
17: 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On the run, Nootbaar. 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
18: 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Barrett Salee and Chris Domino with you. We're getting you ready for game one between the Braves and the Cardinals, 7:15. First pitch across the street at Truist Park. Big crowd gathering as the Braves and Cards get together. Day off yesterday and a much needed day off after a 1-5 road trip. And Chris, it's nice to be back home. It's nice that we had a day off yesterday because we got to get things going here on the final day of June.
19: Yeah, one more day.
18: It's almost
19: actually
18: over.
19: Make it July 1st today. Let's just celebrate July 1st as in June is dead, buried. And everything else. 9-13 coming into the game. The Cardinals are 12-12. Both teams 3-7 in their last 10. Cardinals have actually gotten it kicked a little bit more than the Braves have.
18: Mm-hmm.
19: Braves, I think, are minus 14, I think I saw in this 10-game stretch. And the Cardinals are minus 24. So they're not a very good baseball team right now, although they do hold on to, in a very unexpected way, for a team that was really at about 79.5, 80 wins tops.
18: Mm-hmm.
19: A team that won 90 games in a row just a few years ago, 3 years in a row. They were not built to do that this year. They found themselves surprisingly in the middle of what is a very crowded National League, but they have been scuffling as of late coming into tonight's game.
18: Yeah, they're coming off a series loss to the suddenly juggernaut Miami Marlins, who are the hottest team in baseball, to the surprise of basically everybody on the planet.
19: That's not. They're 19-6 in the last 25 games. That's the best record in baseball over their last 25 games.
18: Yeah, they're legit. There's no doubt about that. Before we get to anything else, though, let's pause 10 seconds for station identification on the Atlanta Braves Radio Network.
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18: All right, so the road trip was one to forget. The offense has still been sputtering. It's been like that. We joked that this being the last day in June, maybe we can switch to July because basically the entire month of June, it has been a struggle. It's like pulling out a tooth every time. It seems like everything is difficult. Runners in scoring position has been a problem, not just hitting with runners in scoring position. Sometimes just getting runners into scoring position. So we're back now, a day off. We'll get to lineups in a little bit, but Drake Baldwin back in the leadoff spot. I think that is very interesting. It's got to change, and it's got to change in a hurry, though, because I think a lot of people around Braves country are getting frustrated.
19: Well, you would not know that a lefty was on the mound tonight, the way that Walt Weiss has set it up. I'm not really sure how much his reverse splits are working. I'm sure there must be something there, but at the end of the day, it doesn't really seem to matter. We got a guy with a 5.5-plus ERA, and we have really not slapped guys like this around lately. Every time that we thought, okay, good, this is the type of guy who just hasn't really worked because the offense hasn't been good enough to make it work really against anybody, good pitchers and not so good pitchers.
18: This Cardinals team, it doesn't do anything exceptionally well, but it's not one of those that really struggles in any department either. Ninth in on-base percentage, 12th in batting average, 16th in OPS, 19th in slugging. They're middling, I guess, and that's a good thing because this time last year, Chris, we played St. Louis the weekend before the All-Star break in St. Louis, and we said consistently, this is a team whose fan base is fed up. This is a team whose fan base is voicing their displeasure with butts in the seats or absence of butts in the seats because that place was empty. I mean, empty.
19: Yeah.
18: The series we played against them before the All-Star break last year.
19: Yeah, their expectations were not high. As I said, 79.5, 80 wins, $99 million payroll, 24th in baseball. We talked about it earlier. They don't have a contract beyond this year on the books. I've never
18: That's so wild.
19: Never seen it. $12.5 million for Dustin May. He'll go on Thursday. We'll definitely be talking about him over the next few days. He makes $12.5 million. Lars Nootbaar makes $5.5 million. And everybody else is just sort of, they get paid. And then it's a bunch of pre-arb and arb. So there was not really an expectation. They looked like they were building a war chest financially to go out and maybe do something this offseason. Now, could they still trade? Sure. They're in a little bit of a slump. Dustin May can get you something back on a rental if he's healthy and standing upright. Lars Nootbaar might be a guy that you can get something for, although for what you pay him, I don't really know.
20: 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Thanks for listening. This station is currently airing a special live broadcast. Regular programming will resume at the end of this event. Thanks for listening. This station is currently airing a special live broadcast. Regular programming will resume at the end of this event. Thanks for listening. This station is currently airing a special live broadcast. Regular programming will resume at the end of this event. Thanks for listening. This station is currently airing a special live broadcast. Regular programming will resume at the end of this event. Thanks for listening. This station is currently airing a special live broadcast. Regular programming will resume at the end of this event. Thanks for listening. This station is currently airing a special live broadcast. Regular programming will resume at the end of this event. Thanks for listening. This station is currently airing a special live broadcast. Regular programming will resume at the end of this event. Thanks for listening. This station is currently airing a special live broadcast. Regular programming will resume at the end of this event. Thanks for listening. This station is currently airing a special live broadcast. Regular programming will resume at the end of this event. Thanks for listening. This station is currently airing a special live broadcast. Regular programming will resume at the end of this event. Thanks for listening. This station is currently airing a special live broadcast. Regular programming will resume at the end of this event. Thanks for listening. This station is currently airing a special live broadcast. Regular programming will resume at the end of this event. Thanks for listening. This station is currently airing a special live broadcast. Regular programming will resume at the end of this event. Thanks for listening. This station is currently airing a special live broadcast. Regular programming will resume at the end of this event. Thanks for listening. This station is currently airing a special live broadcast. Regular programming will resume at the end of this event. Thanks for listening. This station is currently airing a special live broadcast. Regular programming will resume at the end of this event. Thanks for listening.